In Joshua 1, we read, "This is my command, be strong and courageous. Do not be afraid or discouraged, for the Lord your God is with you wherever you go."

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Instead, pray about everything. 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

You can't work your way to heaven by good deeds, but some religions teach that you can. 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Too easy, you say? 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

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Our broadcast is reaching into areas of North Central Idaho, Oregon, and Washington. 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God loves you. He knows all about you. He is that ever-present help in time of trouble.

In John 14, we read the words of Jesus, "I am leaving you with a gift, peace of mind and heart. And the peace I give is a gift the world cannot give. So don't be troubled or afraid."

0: The following is an excerpt from Pastor Chuck Smith.
1: As Paul said, the night is far spent. The world has gone through a long night of darkness, and it is getting darker. But thank God, we can see the dawning of a new day. We're very close to the time of the coming of our Lord. And the Lord gave us a lot of signs to look for that we might be alert, that we might be aware that the time of the Lord's coming is very, very close. Paul wrote to Timothy in his second letter, "Know this, that in the last days, perilous times would come, because men would love themselves, and they would be proud, boastful, blasphemers, disobedient to parents, unthankful, unholy. They will not keep their word, and their love for pleasure will exceed their love for God." But I'm convinced that we are on the border of the return of the Lord. You say, "Oh, Chuck, you said that back in 1970. Yep. And we are now 37 years closer. As Paul said, knowing the time, high time to wake up out of our sleep. For now is our salvation nearer than when we believed. The day is at hand. As Jesus said, when you see these things begin to come to pass, look up, lift up your head, for your redemption is getting close."
0: That was an excerpt from Pastor Chuck Smith shortly before he died in 2013. It still holds true, and more so today.

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God is omnipresent, meaning He is everywhere at all times. He is with you now, hoping you'll respond to Him. He waits for you.

God is omnipresent, meaning He is everywhere at all times. He is with you now, hoping you'll respond to Him. He waits for you.

We read in Deuteronomy 31, "Be strong and courageous. 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He will neither fail you nor abandon you."

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In Philippians 4, we read, "Don't worry about anything. Instead, pray about everything. Tell God what you need and thank Him for all that He's done."

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0: Welcome to The Word for Today, featuring the Bible teaching of Pastor Chuck Smith, founder of the Calvary Chapel Movement. 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And on today's edition of The Word for Today, Pastor Chuck continues with being willing to live for Jesus as we pick up in John chapter 13, verse 37. And now, with today's message, here's Pastor Chuck.
1: I'm willing to die for Jesus. Be with Him in glory. The problem oftentimes is living for Jesus. And sometimes that's much harder than dying for Him. That's what Peter found out. Standing up for Him when the crowd was against Him, when these little girls came up and said, "Oh, you're one of His. I saw you with Him. What are you talking about? I don't know Him. I'm just here warming my hands by the fire." "Surely I saw you with Him. You're one of them." "No, I don't know Him." And he began to curse. You see, living for Jesus was the problem with Peter. Dying for Him was another thing. In the garden, he was willing to pull his sword and swing away and go down swinging. But many times the Lord is calling us not to die for Him, but to just live for Him. "Lord, I'm willing to die for You. But Peter, you're going to fail." Jesus said, "Let not your heart be troubled." Now they were troubled because He had been saying these things. "I'm going to go away. Where I go, you cannot come." He's been talking about His death. He's been talking about His betrayal. He's been saying things that are very troubling to them. And yet He said unto them, "Let not your heart be troubled." And the cure for it is believe in God and believe in Me. Ye believe in God? And that is either a question or it's a statement. Ye believe in God, believe also in Me. For in My Father's house are many mansions. And if it were not so, I would have told you, and I'm going to prepare a place for you. The word mansions is abiding places. In My Father's house are many abiding places. And I'm going to prepare a place for you. And if I go and prepare a place for you, I will come again and receive you unto Myself, that where I am, there ye may be also. And where you go, where I go, you know, and the way you know. Now, for many years, I heard this scripture interpreted as beautiful mansions that God has up in heaven for us. So when we arrive in heaven, Peter will meet us at the gate and take us through the city of heaven down Glory Lane. And there in this beautiful forest of blossoming trees stands one of these beautiful colonial type mansions with the verandas and the porches and the stream running past, and all the Lord says, "There you are, you know, check in." And the life. But as time has passed, I have come to believe that what Jesus is referring to is not some beautiful home, English Tudor or Southern Colonial, that He has built up in heaven for me. But I believe that He is referring to the new body that I'm going to receive when I move out of this old tent. And Paul the Apostle in 2 Corinthians chapter 5 says, "We know that when this earthly tent, the body in which we presently live, is dissolved, that we have a building of God that is not made with hands, eternal in the heavens. So then, we who are in these bodies do often groan, earnestly desiring to move out of them, not to be unembodied spirits, but that we might be clothed upon with the body which is from heaven." Now, God has a whole new body for us, far superior to the present body in which we live. The present body in which we live is compared to a tent, a temporary place to dwell, contrasted with the building of God, not made with hands, that is eternal in the heavens. The present body in which we live has marvelous features, but yet it also has features that aren't so marvelous. The present body in which we live has an aging process that takes its toll, so that we grow old. And as we grow old, the capacities of the body diminish, and we are not always able to do all of the things that we want to do or would like to do. And sometimes we foolishly get out and try and do some of those things that we used to do, and find that age has taken its toll upon the body. The body deteriorates. The body is subject to sickness, to disease, to weaknesses. Now, God has a new body for me. It's far superior to this body in that it will not need sleep for recuperation. Thus, if I had a mansion in heaven, I wouldn't need a bedroom in it, because the body won't need that period of recuperating its strength. Probably wouldn't need a kitchen, because the body will probably be nourished by other types of foods that the body will use them completely, so I probably won't need a bathroom. So when the Lord talks about in heaven, he's going to prepare a place for us, I believe that he's talking about that new body that he's gone to prepare for us. The building of God, not made with hands, eternal in the heavens. And there in the kingdom of God, in that perfected state, we will dwell, live and dwell with him forever. Now, his promise, as if I go and prepare a place for you, I will come again and receive you unto myself, that where I am, there ye may be also. So the Lord kept his promise to his disciples, and he came and received each of them to himself, and they are dwelling with him now in his kingdom. He kept his word, and he'll keep his word to us. For one of these days, he's coming to receive us unto himself, that where he is, there we may be also. And there comes that time in life when leaving this body to be with him is far preferable to remaining in this body, when the Lord comes to receive us to himself. Now, where I go, you know, and the way you know. And Thomas said unto him, Lord, we don't know where you're going, and how can we know the way? And Jesus said unto him, I am the way, the truth, and the life. And no man comes to the Father but by me. Now, here again is one of those radical statements of Jesus Christ. Last week he said, I am the resurrection and the life. He that believes on me, though he were dead, yet shall he live. He who lives and believes in me shall never die. Radical. Now he is making another radical statement. I am the way, the truth, and the life, and no man comes to the Father but by me. Here Jesus is declaring that he is the only way by which a man may come to the Father. Now, there are those people who declare all roads lead to God. All religions lead men to God. All roads go to God. Not so. There's only one road that leads to the Father, and that's Jesus Christ. I am the way, the truth, and the life. And no man comes to the Father. Now, people may try to find other gods and serve other gods, but they don't serve the true and the living God except through Jesus Christ. No man, he said, comes to the Father but by me. A couple Mormon boys came up to the door the other day, and I said, the problem is, you talk like I talk, but you don't believe as I believe. Your words are like mine. You say that you believe in salvation through faith in Jesus Christ and his death for you. Yes, they said, that is true. We believe that Jesus died for our sins, and we're saved by our believing in him. I said, yes, but the Jesus you believe in is a different Jesus than I believe in. For the Jesus that I believe in is not the brother of Lucifer. And you believe that Jesus is the brother of Lucifer, don't you? And they said, yes, we believe he's the brother of Lucifer. I said, then he's a different Jesus than the one that I believe in. Because the Jesus I believe in is not the brother of Lucifer, but the only begotten Son of God. And if he were the brother of Lucifer, Lucifer being a created being would make him a created being and would put him on a whole different level than that level in which God's word declares that he is, who was in the beginning with God and thought it not robbery to be equal with God. So you say you believe in Jesus, but it's a different Jesus. You're preaching a different Jesus than what the Bible reveals. And as far as that goes, you're also preaching a different God. For the God that I believe in is not an ascended man, nor do I believe that you're going to be a God. And you believe in a God that was a man ascended, just as you are ascending to a godhood state. I said, so though you may use the terms God and Jesus, they're a different God and Jesus than what I trust in. And so Jesus said, I am the way, the truth, and the life. And no man comes to the Father but by me. That is a radical statement. A lot of people wish that Jesus had not made that statement. We are accused as Christians of being too narrow. You need to become more broadened in your outlook on life. Surely God would not restrict the path to him by just one way. Well, you've got to then set aside the claim of Jesus Christ. And if you say he was wrong when he said this, then you're saying he is not trustworthy. His word is not trustworthy. You see, one thing about Jesus making these radical claims, man, he forces you to a decision. Either he is the way to the Father, the only way to the Father, or there are other ways to the Father. And if there are other ways to the Father, then Jesus was not telling the truth. If he was not telling the truth, then how can you trust him in anything else that he said? So call me narrow, call me what you wish. Jesus made this radical claim, and you either believe it or not. Jesus said, if you had known me, you should have known my Father also. And from henceforth, you know him and have seen him. Philip said unto him, Lord, show us the Father, and it sufficeth us. And Jesus said unto him, have I been so long a time with you, and yet have you not known me, Philip? He that hath seen me hath seen the Father. What a radical statement. Jesus is getting down to the end of the road, and he's just making one radical statement after another. He that hath seen me. You want to see the Father? Look, you've been around me for a long time. If you have seen me, you have seen the Father. For he goes on to say, the works that I do, I don't do of myself, but the Father who dwells in me, he does the works. The words that I speak are not my words, but the Father who sent me. I am here representing the Father. And if you have seen me, you have seen the Father. Now, God would appreciate it if all of us could make that statement, but I don't think that any of us can. I am to be God's representative in the world. I am here to do the works of God. I am here to speak the word of God. But unfortunately, many times I'm doing my own works and speaking my own words. So it's impossible that I could say, if you've seen me, you've seen the Father. In some situations, yes, but not in all. But with Jesus, it was consistent all the way through his entire life. He was a perfect representation of the Father. In all of his works, in all of his words, in all of his deeds, he represented the Father. And so do you want to know what God is like? You can look at Jesus Christ. For the purpose of his coming was to manifest the Father to man. God, who in sundry times and in divers manners spoke to our fathers by the prophets, hath in these last days spoken unto us by his own dear Son. God revealed himself in times past through the prophets, but now he has revealed himself in the perfect revelation through his own Son. And if you have seen Jesus, you have seen the Father. And so, what kind of a God has he revealed to us? A loving God, a compassionate God, a God who is concerned for the needs of man, a God who is weeping over the failure of man, a God who desires to redeem lost man. For he said, I've come to seek and to save that which was lost. And what a beautiful God he has revealed to us through all of his life and ministry. And that is the God that we know and we worship and we serve, the God revealed to us by Jesus Christ. If you have seen me, you have seen the Father. Now, in a sense, we are also God's representatives upon the earth. And even more so, we who have taken the position of teachers of God's word. We stand here to represent God and to declare God's truth to you. But what an awesome responsibility that is. Because standing here as God's representative, God is concerned that I represent him in truth. Now, Moses got into big trouble because he failed to represent God rightly. When they came to the wilderness area and they were out of water the second time, and the people began to murmur and complain unto Moses, and Moses went in and said, God, I'm sick of it. I'm tired of it. I can't stand anymore. I didn't give birth to all these people, and I'm tired of carrying their load. Here they are murmuring again. God, I'm so sick of it. God said, hey, cool down, Moses. Go out and just speak to the rock, and they'll get water. Well, Moses went out, and he was angry. And he said to the people, must I smite this rock again and give you water? And he took his rod and he smote the rock in anger. And God in his love and grace gave water, but he said, Moses, come here, son. He said, Moses, you really misrepresented me before those people. You went out in anger. You smote the rock. I told you just speak to it. And now they are thinking that I'm angry with them. I'm upset with them. I'm not angry or upset with a Muslim, but they think I am because you were representing me to be that way. Moses, I don't like being misrepresented. I wonder what God thinks about all these people who represent him as being broke, bankrupt, and almost out of business. Poor God, bail him out quickly, friends. Get your letter in. Or God's going to be in the bread lines next week. And his work is going to fail. What a poor representation of God. And so God said, Moses, because you failed to represent me there at the waters of Meribah, you cannot go into the promised land. Hey, that's serious business. Your lifelong dream is shattered. Why? Because you failed to properly represent me before the people at Meribah. God's representative, oh God, help me to always realize that awesome responsibility of being his representative. So if ever I look like I'm really angry with you, I'm not representing God, because he's not angry with you. He loves you. If I look like I'm really upset and out of sorts, I'm not really representing God, because he's not upset and out of sorts. God has such great patience and compassion and love towards you. And to be his representative, we must also have great compassion and mercy towards one another. He that hath seen me hath seen the Father. What marvelous words. And how do you say then, show us the Father? Don't you believe that I am in the Father and the Father is in me? The words that I speak unto you, I don't speak them of myself, but the Father that dwells in me, he is doing the works. Believe me that I am in the Father and the Father in me, or else believe me for the very works' sake. All the way along, Jesus was saying, the works that I do, they bear witness of me. I claim to be the Son of God. And the works that I am doing bear witness that my claim is true. I am doing the works of God. What were the works of God? The healing of the sick. The lifting of those that were fallen. This is God's work in a needy world. I'm doing the work of the Father. And else believe me for the very work's sake, for the witness that they are to you. And verily, verily, I say unto you, that he that believeth on me, the works that I do, shall he do also. We are to do those same works that Jesus did, of showing compassion and love and tenderness and concern and care. And greater than these shall he do, because I go to my Father.
0: We'll return with more of our verse-by-verse Bible study in the book of John on our next broadcast. And be sure to join us again next time as Pastor Chuck continues his verse-by-verse study through the Bible. That's right here on the next edition of The Word for Today. And now, once again, here's Pastor Chuck.
1: May the Lord be with you, watch over, and keep you in his love. May the Spirit of God just take the Word of God and continue to refresh our minds and our hearts in God's truth. And may we grow together in the family of God into that fullness, into that completeness that he would have us to experience and know. In Jesus Christ. God bless you, God keep you, and may he use you this week to spread abroad through all the land that work of Jesus Christ that he has wrought

You can't work your way to heaven by good deeds, but some religions teach that you can. Anyone who calls on the name of the Lord Jesus will be saved. Too easy, you say? Well, that's a little secret that'll totally change your life. 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

When your faith is lacking, you'll be driven by fear. 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So get into the Word of God, for faith comes by hearing, and hearing by the Word of God.

God is omniscient, meaning he is all-knowing. 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Talk to him, and he will surely respond.

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1: Welcome to World News Briefing. I'm Tom Hughes. My co-host today is Lee Brainerd. Lee, exciting things are happening.
2: On the state side, whether we're looking at things in the Middle East or Europe, everywhere we look, things are imploding or exploding.
1: Oh, they are. We're going to look at all sorts of things today. In fact, Mamdani, he's calling for the arrest of Netanyahu. No surprise there. We know all about Mamdani. Also, Trump says that he's moving forward with the Abraham Accords, and there's going to be a lot more countries are going to line up there soon. Many more things to cover as we look at the dynamics just going all over the place between what's happening in Russia and Ukraine, going on over there in the Mideast, Iran, what's Trump going to do? But I want to start here. This is a very interesting story, Lee. Check this out. This is out of the Telegraph. Rogue OpenAI bot escapes lab and hacks rival. Unprecedented incident will revive concerns. New tools could be repurposed for unstoppable cyber attacks. A powerful version of ChatGPT went rogue and hacked another technology company during internal testing, OpenAI has admitted. I mean, I'm looking at this kind of stuff, Lee. Fascinating as we hear more and more about everything's going on with AI. As you look at this, what are you thinking?
2: Well, the one thing I'd like to start with is a lot of people are afraid that AI can engage in a singularity, that it can explode to a brand new level. It can escape the algorithmic jail that it's been put in or its prison cell. It can have its own sentience. It can be develop its own intelligence, and it can be running completely independent. I don't think that's technically possible. I think it's technically impossible, but I do believe that they are programming AI intentionally to have extreme amount of apparent intelligence, and that they're programming it to be able to break out of jail cells. They're programming it so that it can go rogue, and the only people that can control it is the people with the keys, wherever they are, and whatever three-letter agency they belong to in the deep state.
1: Well, that seems like it could definitely cause some serious problems. And just looking at the advancement of technology, you also got to wonder, because when we look at, for example, Revelation chapter 13, we know that there's going to be this mark of the beast where no one can buy or sell unless they receive the mark and worship the image. But in that, there is a control on the technology, because we have the 10 kings, we have this leader at the top. So there's definitely a control. So it doesn't get to the place of ever being like sentient, like we think of the Terminator movies with Arnold Schwarzenegger. At least that's not the way I see it developing.
2: Right. Well, and to another thing, they have to give the AI programs experience in breaking out of a supposed controlled, locked environment. They have to train them to break out, because breaking out and breaking in are very similar. And what they want this AI to do is, it won't matter how strong your 256-bit encryption is, when they get the AI mixed with quantum computing and the advanced algorithms, nobody is going to be safe from AI. Blockchain and Bitcoin are not going to be safe. The government can break into any blockchain account, and they can break in, hack it, do what they want with it. So that means that they can access your Bitcoin and drain your Bitcoin amount, your accounts. Nobody's synthetic currency accounts are going to be safe. Nobody is going to be safe with their money unless they actually buried it 20 years ago in their backyard.
1: Well, that is really fascinating. Well, then you also outlaw currency, so that eliminates that. And, so you look at all these different dynamics. I even think of saving gold or silver. I would think that during that time, as things get more and more challenging in that direction, especially thinking into the tribulation period, I would think it's going to be hard to cash in your gold, because I mean, how would you do that? You know, you start thinking about it with blockchain, digital currency, you know, going right on down this direction. And if cash is no longer viable, what do you even do with things like gold or silver? And you think, well, gold could be outlawed again. Go ahead.
2: I absolutely believe it's going to be outlawed. Owning gold, owning silver, owning precious metals, owning old currency, it's going to be illegal. They're going to recall all of it, and maybe they'll give us one for one with the new blockchain digital currency system, mm-hmm. but maybe we're going to get 80 cents on the dollar or 75 cents on the dollar. Whatever they do, it's going to be rough for the average human being, and people are going to have to come up with their own black market system. But the problem is, some things are not going to be able to sell on the black market. You won't be able to sell a used car in the black market. They're all going to be chipped. And so that chip sale can't go through unless it's done through the actual system. You might be able to trade a few fishing hooks for salt or trade some sugar for a cut of meat from your neighbor farmer. But other than that level of bartering, there's not going to be a lot you can do. You won't be able to barter for property, homes, cars, major power tools, anything that's chipped.
1: So basically, it's going to come down to bartering for survival.
2: Absolutely, absolutely. Because anything that can be chipped will be chipped, and everything that is chipped, it's going to be in the same digital system as buying and selling. It's all, even if you have a rummage sale, you might have a few items that aren't going to be chipped, but all your big items, your toasters, your fridges, your new furniture, it's all chipped.
1: Well, I would even think if you were to take that to the point of livestock, think of beef or something.
2: Yep.
1: To get beef that is not controlled, you're going to have to get black market steaks or burgers. You know, it's shaping up to be very interesting. And I also think when I look at this type of thing, it's not an accident that we see governments changing. We see borders that are blown open, and we see the massive rise in communism or socialism. And it just appears that this is all intentional to bring everything into this one system that is coming. We just don't have 10 kings yet, but it is coming.
2: Yes. And to me, just watching it come, it's like watching a horror movie. You know it's going to be bad. You just don't know exactly what the bad that's coming. And I feel that's what I feel like when I'm looking at the world. We can see bad building up. We can hear that scary music playing in the background. We know something bad's coming. And I am so thankful that before that last act happens, that curtain goes up, we are going up.
1: Amen. Well, let's move on from here for a minute. This is a report coming out. In fact, I've seen it everywhere. This is out of the New York Times, but I have seen this everywhere. And Mamdani, mayor of New York, calls Netanyahu a war criminal and calls on the U.S. to arrest him. He challenged the United States to execute an international arrest warrant against Prime Minister Benjamin Netanyahu of Israel, which New York itself cannot do. In fact, as watching him, he even called on Trump to arrest Netanyahu. So we, you know, as you watch this whole dynamic with the rise of, we can see here, the rise of communism in the United States, and Lee, it's so many young people just think this is such a good idea. And this is so bad, it is so evil. And the people that are right now supporting it, they're going to be the first ones that are eliminated if communism takes foothold. But, man, we need to be sounding the alarm against this stuff.
2: Well, absolutely. The sad part is evangelicals with their eyes wide open have been sounding the alarm for 20 years, but we're speaking mostly to deaf ears. And when we're not speaking to deaf ears, we're speaking to a lethargic, lukewarm evangelicalism who, as long as they've got their video games, sports, and entertainment, and get to go out to eat once or twice a week, they're fat and sassy and happy. They just don't care. And I don't think a lot of the evangelicals are going to wake up until they realize their house is on fire. America's on fire. And it'll be too late to put that fire out. That's my fear.
1: I agree. And the people are easily manipulated based on arguments from the emotional side. And that's been created. Young people in schools were taught to no longer critically think. You know, if we go back, you just go back to COVID and even before that, and you started to see people who were in schools that are being easily manipulated. They've been pressured into this place, especially when they were young, into just believing the authority figure. Don't believe your mom. Don't believe your dad. Don't believe the things you are taught at church. So now these people have graduated from high school. They've even graduated from college. They're the ones who are now running for office in different places. They're leading everything, but the numbers of young people that are going this direction is astounding. It's alarming. And again, these arguments are based on emotional positions, not factual positions. So, you know, you take something like this with Mamdani, the argument is, it's out there, it's this narrative, Israel has committed genocide. You and I know it's a lie. We preached against these things. The population in Gaza has actually increased since October of 2023. But so it's certainly not a genocide. And we know how Israel has conducted the war. But nevertheless, that's out there and people just believe it. And so they're so manipulated into believing these things. You have the rise of Mamdani. There's Jews that voted for Mamdani, although he obviously hates the Jews in New York. And you're watching what in the world is going on. He promises what, Lee? Free food. We're going to have government-run stores. We're going to have free buses for everybody. We're going to have government housing. And from what I understand, Lee, with the government housing, basically finding it, you know, laws have been passed so they can single out a landlord and show that they've been an illegal landlord. They haven't kept up the property the way they should. So hence eminent domain. New York can take over the property, kick the landlord out, and now New York has this building that somebody else actually built and paid for, that lost it and had it stolen from the city of New York. And they're able to promise people free houses. But I look at this and go, this is communism.
2: It absolutely is. And that there should be federal level laws on every exploitation of eminent domain. Eminent domain has been abused over and over again by various states where they're taking stuff that's not actually needed for legitimate infrastructure. In other words, things like highways and railroads, and they're using it for subdivisions and housing divisions and shopping malls, robbing Americans. And this is just another whole new chapter here with a Marxist twist to it. I just wish the federal government would actually just step in and shut down this, not just in New York City, but on every state, every major city, put their foot down and enforce the federal laws that are on the books against, and the Supreme Court decisions against, illegal use of eminent domain. It's a tragedy.
1: It sure is. Lee, as we work through things, I want to go back about not quite a week yet, but a U.S. military base in Jordan was struck by Iran. We have dead soldiers, injured U.S. soldiers. As we look at this, where do you see this going? Trump promised retaliation. As of right this minute, we're looking at the dynamic. It's just this constant shifting of everything. We have peace. We don't have peace. We have a ceasefire. We don't have a ceasefire. Iran does this. Now everybody's threatened over in the Mideast. This is in Jordanian space. The UAE is under threat. Saudi Arabia is under threat. As we see all of these things developing, Lee, what's important not to assume when military actions and diplomatic efforts are happening at the same time?
2: Well, one thing I would say is I don't think we should assume that America is going to be the great world policeman that some of us think she should be. She's going to drop the ball, as far as I'm concerned, with Iran here. Now, we might deal Iran a few more severe blows before we retreat. But I just don't see America crushing Iran the way that she deserves to be crushed. I think that that's going to be left for God to crush at Gog and Magog when he crushes Turkey and Russia at the same time. The other thing I think we should be aware of, and we want to make sure that when we look at all this sloppiness and uncertainty going on in this situation between America and Iran, that we don't try and read too much between the lines. I mean, I've seen people, Trump is just completely in bed with Iran now and with the Arab states, and he's completely turned his back on Israel. Well, there's nothing in this information that would force us to that conclusion. But there's also people on the other extreme. Trump is finally going to get it all together, and he's going to completely crush Iran. Well, I don't think so. I think we are just going to see this status quo situation go forwards. Iran's going to be weakened, bullied, and badgered. But ultimately, she's going to come out as far as what I would consider like a good poker hand situation. She's going to come out having won the hand in this particular round, because she's gonna be kept enough strength that she's going to align with Turkey and Russia. And we don't know if this is months down the road or years down the road yet, but in the relatively near future, they will be together as the evil triumvirate, going to lead all of Israel's enemies against Israel in the Gog and Magog war. And that's where I expect it's going to go. And in the meantime, we don't want to get our hopes up, and we don't want to get them down. In fact, probably what we should do is just not keep our fingers on the pulse of the America-Iran situation. Just step back and get a little elevation and just take a glance at it once a day.
1: Well, I think that's excellent. Let me ask you this question. It was posed to me recently, and it's a problem. You and I have both, we've talked about this before. And this person says, I understand that we shouldn't be date setting. However, when somebody says this could be years off, it becomes very discouraging. Aren't we supposed to encourage one another as we see the day approaching? And, you know, I look at this, and you just said whether it happens sooner, if it's not happening for years, that's a biblical thought. But so many people get hung up, especially when they're looking at, like, the Iran war, right? Yeah. Well, this has got to happen now. We've got the rapture has to happen within the next week, or Ezekiel 38's got to happen right now. But my feeling, Lee, is, and again, we've had this conversation before in various places, whether it be on panels at conferences or whatever, is that a healthy perspective is it's going to happen in God's timing, and I don't think it's a good idea to always be thinking it's got to be next week, or it's got to be this fall or something like that, because we've had an awful lot of predictions that have come and gone over the last 2,000 years, and we are still here. Certainly, we see things shaping up, but I think it just seems much more spiritual and emotionally healthy to just be prepared. I'm hopefully that the rapture would take place at any moment, but I'm prepared for the long haul, just in case.
2: That's exactly right. In fact, that is the biblical position. It's frustrating to see people say, well, if you don't believe the rapture can happen, it's going to happen this year or next year, then you don't believe in an imminent rapture, because 3 years down the road is not imminent. Excuse me? The rapture was imminent 1,800, 1,900 years ago. The imminence window is shrinking as we get closer to the second coming. But no matter how small that imminence window shrinks, we can't nail down the day or the year. We're just not much less the hour. It's just not going to happen. And so when I look at what's going on, I love to tell people, listen, folks, your blessed hope is not the rapture happening this year or next year at the latest. Your blessed hope is the fact of the rapture, even if we're here another 10 years. The blessed hope is simply the fact of the rapture, not the timing of the rapture.
1: Amen. Well, this leads me to another question I have for you. What tends to get lost when people focus only on the immediate headlines surrounding international conflict?
2: Well, I think they lose their way. For instance, if you are blindfolded and then you try and grope your way out of the dark basement and find the stairs and get up back upstairs, and you start in the back dark corner of a basement you're not that familiar with, you're going to struggle. Well, when people get too focused on current events and they're just all over the newspaper headlines, they spend hours a day on their favorite prophecy news update people, and they're not actually getting strong in the Word of God. This is like putting a blindfold on you that's blindfolding you to actually the hope that's being held out. And you're groping your way, hoping that you're going to find your way through all these current events, and you're in the darkness. I think really what we need in prophecy circles is people to start putting the big emphasis on the prophetic word and the little emphasis on the current events, and not the other way around. You know, I know people that spend hours a day on current events and maybe an hour a day or less in the Word of God or directly in doctrine and the promises. I think it should be reversed. If you have things in the wrong order and you're spending a ton of time on current events and you don't have a broad and deep understanding of the prophetic timeline, the prophetic outline, how in the world do you put that current events anywhere on your timeline? I think this is why people say, oh, things are getting really ugly. We have to go up this month or this year. And then they start looking for their secret formula that validates going up next month. Well, always belly flops.
1: Amen. It's called Bible prophecy for a reason.
2: Yes.
1: And unfortunately, the Bible is left out of so many of these conversations that it becomes false predictions and sensationalism and just right on down that path. Very unfortunate when we leave the Bible out of the whole talk of Bible prophecy. I remember going to conferences, go back, you know, 30 years or so ago, and that's what it was. It was a Bible prophecy conference, and it was Bible teaching. And I suppose, Lee, that's given way to a lot of the critics who criticize people who try to rightly teach Bible prophecy. We're all thrown into the same camp.
2: Yep.
1: As just, you know, you just predict the rapture, you believe in dispensationalism. Well, we do, because that's biblical. You know, they might not look at the Bible, but they put us into a camp of people that are all over social media with just these really foolish things that they do, naming who the Antichrist is, naming who the false prophet is, you know, and right on down the list, naming who the 10 kings are and on down the list, when we just don't know these things yet. And it's interesting. It can gain an interest, but it should gain an interest to the point where you take them to the Bible and say, hey, but this is what the Bible says. And then they're able to learn the Bible. Then you can tell them, guess what? Jesus came the first time that we'd be forgiven of their sins. Lee, I go back. I remember Hal Lindsey, late great Planet Earth, that inspired me to start thinking a lot more about who Jesus was. Hmm. And it took some time, but it planted that seed to get me to that place. Bible prophecy was very instrumental in it, and it wasn't because of predictions, it was because of what the Bible itself did say. And I think if we could get back to that as a whole within the prophecy community, I think it would be very helpful and bear a lot more fruit too.
2: Absolutely. Just keep focused on the main timeline, a pre-trib rapture, literal tribulation, literal second coming, literal Armageddon, literal kingdom. Those are the big pieces. And you get that order correct. And just observe the prophetic events, but try not to assign any particular weight to them. Just observe them.
1: Well, that's great, because this takes me to another subject I want to visit again. We opened up with it talking about a little bit about technology and this rogue bot. But as we think through this, so we think of technology, we know there's a mark of the beast, but again, we find our anchor in God's word. And that's where we go to help us make sense of this. So we think of technology as it continues to develop at a rapid pace, with artificial intelligence becoming an increasingly important area of international cooperation, regulation, and competition. We know things are going global, and we see globalism developing more because of technology, and these developments raise questions about responsibility and oversight and the role of human judgment. And so as we look at this and we look at what the Bible does tell us, the Bible, that's why we get alerted to these things. We can look at the Bible and go, hey, wait a minute. The Bible alerted us to this, so we need to be watchmen. But what stands out about the speed at which artificial intelligence is becoming part of everyday life and global decision making? What are your thoughts on that, the speed of it all?
2: Well, to me, it just seems like it was almost just yesterday when we started using AI. It's probably really about 2.5-3 years ago when it went mainstream for a lot of us. And for some of us, it's just really been the last year, year and a half, we've started to use it more. But every 6 months goes by, there's tremendous advances in AI, whether you're using it for art, whether you're using it for writing papers and sermons, which I think is a tragic idea. And no matter what you're using it for, doing your research, it's getting more and more powerful. But the AI is also getting more and more powerful in its ability to pry into your life. And I just find it a tragedy that, you know, you sign a new agreement, every 6 months or so with whatever software you're using and whatever your Google and Microsoft that you're using, you got to read through their new rules and regulations, and you got to agree to them. And hidden somewhere in those fine print is that they're going to use AI. And if you don't read the whole thing verbatim with a fine-tooth comb, you're never going to see that they're going to use AI and exploit it against you, no matter what else you do and your decisions. And so if there's going to be righteousness in the world, right at the top of the document, you'd have a few bullet points or the worst points, and you just check the box or uncheck the box and opt in or opt out. As it is, we are being herded into the invasion of privacy. We are being herded down a path where they are robbing that from us because they're burying the details. And nobody has the time to read every one of these agreements that get forced on us. Folks, just some bizarre things that have happened to me recently. I was talking to my son on chat, just chatting, 10 minutes on Google Chat. We talked about going on a backpacking trip for 2 nights and 3 days when I'm going to be visiting him in California. It's going to be this upcoming here real soon. So 2 days later, I get an email from ChatGPT. And it says, we want to offer you some ideas, some great ideas about where to go and how to spend your 2 nights and 3 days in the mountains.
1: Oh, wow.
2: I was chatting on Google Chat.
1: Wow.
2: And ChatGPT sends me an email. Folks, this is beyond creepy. This should never happen. People should be going to jail for this. It'll never happen.
1: No kidding.
2: We're just surrendering our freedoms little by little because it's a convenience here. So we put up with a little bit of inconvenience for a convenience. But by the time it's all said and done, the inconvenience is going to outweigh the convenience 10 times. And there will be nothing we can do about it.
1: Wow, Lee. Listen, what a place to end our first half. We're out of time. We'll be back here in just a minute. See you back here for the second half. We're going to pick up there. Lee, you just kind of dropped a bomb, so we're going to pick up there right when we come back. See you here in a minute.
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1: Welcome back to the second half of World News Briefing. Lee Brainerd is my co-host today. Lee, you dropped a bomb on us when we left it the first half. That is really something. So I'm going to, let's just pick up there, because people need to be aware. This didn't just happen to you. This is happening to everybody, although most people don't even realize it. So let's go here. We've been talking about the Bible, the need to bring the Bible into everything. So from a biblical standpoint, what principles should guide humanity's use of the tools that can significantly influence society, or as you even showed, not just influence. This goes into your personal, your private conversation. Nobody else should be a part of that. This is wild. So from the biblical standpoint, what principles can guide us as we hear these things? And we know this is out there.
2: Well, the first thing I would like to lay out there is, as a believer, the only way we're going to be able to negotiate the next few years or next few months or whatever we have until the rapture is this stuff gets worse and worse. You've only really got two options. You're either going to have to cut the umbilical cord completely and try and live completely off the grid in every way, shape, or form. And I don't see that as practical. It's virtually impossible, and it's really not practical. So the other option you have is just to be cautious and just to live with the devil that's in the details. To live with the ghost that's in the machine, because the ghost is in the machine. You're not going to exercise it, and it's going to get worse. So just be aware all the time, whether you're sending emails, whether you're texting, whether you're talking on the phone, no matter what you're doing, if you're using electronic equipment, folks, you are being eavesdropped on. Even if you've checked every box that opts out of it, don't bank on it. You can bank on the fact that you are being eavesdropped on. And just live with it. You just have to endure it. And if you have something you need to say to somebody and you want absolutely zero eavesdropping, you're going to have to connect with your friend, say, hey, let's go for a hike, and then go on some trail, get a half mile out of the city, and then talk. That's what you'll have to do.
1: Wow. So we were talking earlier about gold and silver and how it's going to come out where you buy or sell, and realistically things are, any trading is going to have to be done on the black market. And you look at technology, you look at being watched, being listened to. I mean, obviously we're being listened to, right?
2: Oh, absolutely.
1: So we know that with the line of ministry that both you and I are in, we know we are. But just think, if your phone is near you, you know, we've been hearing these things for a long time. And I'm sure, you know, years ago, Lee, remember we started hearing about smart TVs,
2: yep,
1: smart refrigerators, and they're listening to you. It seems like I was talking about that 10 years ago.
2: Yes.
1: In the area of Bible prophecy. So we are living it. People are experiencing it. And now we have these robots. You know, Elon Musk says these robots are coming, and everybody's going to want one in their house. So also these things are going to come across as, hey, this is really cool. This is really wonderful. And so there's a real warning here. Look, it may seem like it's coming in. It's this Trojan horse is what it is. And the whole thing is a trap that is coming that you won't be able to escape from. And it's not just coming from the money side. It's coming from every angle, including the social angle.
2: Absolutely. Video games are eavesdropping. Every social media tool is eavesdropping. And I think you hit the nail on the head when you use the illustration of the Trojan horse. We are inviting this stuff in, thinking it's a great gift to us, a great present to us. And oh my goodness, ultimately we're paying a price for it. I just thank God that we can trust the Lord despite the fact that we're being herded like cattle and sheep into the slaughter pen, that the Lord is going to take us out of the world before the worst of this ever comes together. Like in John 6, when the storm blows up, the disciples are immediately gathered with the Lord and taken to the safe harbor where they were aiming. And that's what's going to happen. We're seeing this storm start to blow up, and before it explodes into its full fury, we're going to be out of here. So I'm very thankful for that.
1: Amen. So, Lee, we've talked a little bit about the Bible and bringing the Bible in for clarity. And one of the greatest challenges, as we talked about, is maintaining biblical clarity in a world that's filled with constant information. But Scripture calls believers to remain aware and discerning while avoiding conclusions that go beyond what God has revealed in His Word. So, Lee, as we look at this, to give strength and hope to all of our viewers, because that's really what we need. Man, the news every day can create massive anxiety and get you all messed up if you don't have biblical clarity. So going back to this whole thought of biblical clarity and making sure the Bible is our foundation, how do we maintain that biblical clarity without attaching prophecy directly to current events?
2: Well, one of the things I like to encourage people to do is just keep your eyes on the generic promises of the Lord coming to remove us from the world before the Antichrist comes into power. And if we just hold that tenaciously and we don't let all these news stories which batter us like a bunch of waves in a storm, we just don't let that batter us, we're going to do ourselves a favor. We're going to maintain our peace. One of the big problems we have is people are not basing their doctrine in a lot of ways anymore on faith. They're basing it on fear. Now, one of the examples, for instance, is one of the biggest arguments against the pre-trib rapture is, what if you're wrong? Well, now all of a sudden it's fear-based. It's like, oh yeah, if I'm wrong, that's a bad, bad thing. Mm. Well, we're seeing the same kind of fear come in, even on the pre-trib side of the fence, with a lot of this news stories, because people are saying, oh man, we can't be here for bad. And if digital currencies rolled out when we're still here, that's really bad. So here's all this fear and we got to be out of here. So you're basing your doctrine on fear rather than on faith. And faith is based on plain statements of Scripture interpreted by plain statements of Scripture.
1: Amen. Okay, so let me ask you about digital currency for a minute, because we've already talked about, hey, I would love it if the rapture were to happen tonight while we're even doing this right now. That would be wonderful. But what if we are still here some years down the road?
2: Yeah,
1: I mean, it's all going to happen in God's timing, God's desires, and none shall perish. Digital currency is coming. There's no way to avoid that.
2: Yes.
1: So let's say we're not raptured. Digital currency is here in 3 years. I'm just throwing that out, everybody.
2: Yep.
1: That is not a prediction. This is just for conversation to help us work through this. So there's a lot of people out there, you and I both know them, that will say this is the mark of the beast.
2: Oh, yes.
1: But I mean, walk our viewers through this so that they will be strengthened in their faith in case we're still here during the time when it is revealed.
2: Yes.
1: And we've got to start, and we go to digital currency. Walk us through that.
2: I think people are just getting real sloppy when it comes down to what the mark of the beast is. Their doctrine of the mark of the beast is not based on plain statements of Scripture. It's based on a few people they've watched and a few sound bites and fear. So, folks, if you want the plain statements of Scripture on the mark of the beast, just go read Revelation 13 through 3 or 4 times and take some notes, write it in a notebook, and stand on those plain statements. Now, we don't know exactly for sure what the mark of the beast is going to be, except that it's going to be an external mark. Whether it's an external mark you can see with your visible eyes or an external mark that's going to be seen with infrared or something of that nature, it's an external mark. It's designed to be a public mark. It's designed to manifest your loyalty to the Antichrist. You're not going to accidentally take the mark of the beast because you went to the doctor's office or because you got a new debit card or because you opted into the new digital system, or you waited until you're forced to embrace it. That's not going to be the mark of the beast. That's, nobody's going to accidentally take that mark. The other thing I want to point out when it comes to the mark of the beast, folks, is that by the when that mark is rolled out, you're in the middle of the tribulation. The Antichrist has been in power for 3.5 years, the first half of the tribulation, plus who knows how long, a few months or another year more. The false prophet is publicly known. The false prophet's calling down fire from heaven. The false prophet has made a living image and is requiring people to worship the Antichrist sitting in the temple, requiring people to worship the image of the beast in the temple. Folks, we don't have a literal temple. We don't have a literal image of the beast in the temple. We don't have a literal Antichrist. We don't have a literal false prophet. So we can't have a literal mark of the beast. Folks, this is so simple that any grade school student of average intelligence can figure this out. So why in the world are you letting a bunch of yahoos on YouTube get you all riled up and get you confused? Folks, just stand on the plain statements of the Word of God.
1: Amen. So well said. And we don't even have 10 kings yet. And so you don't even, I mean, you look at all of these things you mentioned, we don't even have them yet. We hear talk about them. We hear talk about the temple, and I've talked about it. You've talked about it. And we talk about it because the Bible does tell us there's going to be a temple there. But the majority of people in Israel are not excited about a temple yet. And when you find, I mean, you have the Temple Institute, certainly they are, but that isn't the general consensus of the people in Israel. And we, listen, but I don't want you to think that Lee and I are thinking, hey, we're going to be here for another 100 years, but we just have to look at things in practically and see, we have to stand our opinions, and our faith is based on God's word. Lee, I saw someone recently, has become very popular on YouTube, said, the Euphrates River is drying up, therefore we're in the tribulation. And I'm thinking, and people believe it. I'm thinking, no, this is so far off the mark of what the Bible actually teaches when you get to Revelation chapter 16.
2: Yeah. But
1: people, they hear these things and they believe them, or we're coming around to, you know, you've taught quite a bit on the rapture. You have brought so much clarity on the rapture. It is taught pre-tribulation rapture. But you and I have also had this conversation. You roll around to the fall every year, right around now, July and August, people start saying, oh, the rapture's going to happen, Rosh Hashanah's coming, trumpets is coming, therefore the rapture's going to happen this year. I mean, this happens every single year at this time. And to me, it mistakenly takes the feast of God for the Jewish people, and it puts the church, it applies those to the church. And it gets people all anxious and excited. Hey, if we get raptured on Rosh Hashanah, praise the Lord. But there's 364 other days.
2: That's right.
1: In the year. And if the rapture's imminent, doesn't that mean it could happen at any moment, so we always need to be ready?
2: Yeah, well, what's funny about this, in the way that some people handle the timing of the rapture, you've got maybe 6 or 8 days a year where it's imminent, you know, the Jewish feast, the 9th of Av, and 1 or 2 other days. And the rest of the times, it's still kind of imminent, but it's not really imminent. So they're treating imminence like it's something that it goes up and down like a ride in a carnival or a ride in an amusement park, you know. So you're on a big roller coaster, you get to a point of real big imminence, and then it goes down the valley and there's just a little bit of imminence. But the fact of the matter is, there's only two ways, if you're going to try and be biblical, where imminence can exist. One of them is, it's imminence just as a straight line, it's always the same. Now, I don't really believe in that version of it. But the other version of imminence is, every generation from the apostles forwards has been living in the expectation things could accelerate to the second coming in their lifetime. They were looking at actual prophetic convergence. And as we are moving through the centuries, that convergence window has shrunk. And it used to shrink very, very slowly. Since 1948, it's been shrinking faster. Folks, we're in a point of time where we're not looking at the imminence window being a couple decades or a lifetime. We're probably looking at the imminence in a decade or less time frame. We're going to come to a point where we're looking at it in just a few years. And maybe some of us are already there, but I tend to be a little cautious on this simply because I know how often we make prognostications about how near we are to the rapture and they fail. And it's not that we're not looking at the right information. It's we're putting the wrong interpretation on the information.
1: Amen. Could not have said it better. Lee, let me ask you this. How does the promise of Christ's return encourage faithfulness, hope, and spiritual readiness in everyday life? It's like everything you've said has led up to that question.
2: Well, we all go through trials in life. You might have small trials, you might have medium-sized trials, you might have big trials. Some of you are facing disastrous relationships, or you've been unemployed for 18 months and can't find a job, and or maybe you're in debt, or you're facing a prison sentence, or maybe you're in prison. Your life is just gone south in a big way, or is going south in a big way. But here's the encouragement. The Bible plainly tells us that our light afflictions, which are but for a moment, work for us a far more exceeding and eternal way to glory. So no matter what kind of trials you're going through, every trial that you're going through has been allowed of God. You'll never face a trial that God hasn't authorized. I want you to think about that. When God's looking at your life, he allows trials so that you can have your faith purified, you can have your faith tried, you can have your faith tested, and you can be rewarded for your faith. You would have far less reward in heaven if you had a life of easy street. Be thankful you have a life of crap street, because now you're going to have a big reward in heaven. And the Lord is going to allow you to face these trials to strengthen your faith and to reward you, to encourage you, and to give you encouragement that you can encourage other people down the road when they're discouraged

0: of glory in eternity. There's, you can't even begin to compare the glory that's going to be revealed to us with the trials that we face. That's Romans chapter 8. And what a blessing this is. Because when it's all said and done, folks, all that's happening when the devil brings trials against you is he is increasing your bank account in glory. And you can take that to the bank.
1: Amen. Hey, Lee, I got to ask you this. So we have a few more minutes left. It's been reported all over the news lately about these wooden beams that were discovered in Jerusalem. And it's just really fascinating. The dating of them is so specific. They're able to date it to the time that Nebuchadnezzar destroyed the first temple.
0: So you're saying, you said wooden beams?
1: Wooden beams. Did you hear about this?
0: No, I did not. I'll have to go look that article up. Fascinating. This is
1: it is absolutely fascinating. So you're going to love this. So check this out. So they believe what happened was as the city was being burned by the Babylonians. I mean, this is just wild. So this takes us back to the time when Jeremiah is warning Babylon is closing in. You need to repent and get right with God. And the people and the priests and the leaders told Jeremiah the prophet to shut up. We don't want to hear about God's judgment coming, right? Sounds like today, doesn't it? So anyways, as we know, Babylon comes in, was it 586, 587 BC? They come in, they ninth of Av, which, by the way, just was yesterday on the Gregorian calendar. Ninth of Av, the first temple was destroyed. These wooden beams, I think it's two of them, when everything was burned in Jerusalem, it melted the plaster. The plaster dripped onto the wooden beams and preserved the wooden beams.
0: Amazing.
1: So they're discovered. It is amazing. So these wooden beams, I was talking with our friend Roddy earlier this morning about it. He lives over in Jerusalem. He's a tour guide and does his archaeology over there too. And he says, so the wooden beams were discovered in the Gavadi parking lot, which, you know, is the one across the street from the city of David. For those of you who've been to Israel before, Jerusalem, you know where that's located. And you find that, you remember when the Hezekiah's signet ring was discovered, the priest bell was discovered, Eli Shukron discovered that, and so many other profound things, Temple Zero, the processional road. It is just amazingly, because all these things are discovered, and there are so many other things. Kiafa, the city of two gates where David gave his brothers the sandwiches when he came from Bethlehem, when those brothers were on the front lines against the Philistines with Saul. That city is discovered. Not much is out there yet. I had the opportunity to go there one time. And also right now underneath the Kotel in Jerusalem, check this out, everybody, underneath the Kotel is the Western Plaza area. And for those of you who aren't familiar with it, when you go to Jerusalem, you see the Western Wall, also known as the Wailing Wall. You'll see the Haredi. They're often praying up against that wall, putting their prayer requests into that Western Wall. Well, the whole flat area outside of that and to the west of the Western Wall before you go up the big steps, that's known as the Kotel. So check this out, Lee. It was, I think it was 2019. We were there on a tour. And I was talking with my wife and said, look, they've discovered something underneath this plaza area, because they were, you could see they're partitioning things off and they're going in and they're bringing up dirt. This goes back to 2019. When we were there this last October, they were bringing up so much dirt from there. So check this out. They haven't opened it up to the public yet. So what has been discovered underneath the Western Wall, they said, is more significant than the city of David. And just Roddy and a couple of my other friends have been able to go there. I'm hoping to be able to go there with the camera coming up in October when I'm there. But this is astounding. These things are being discovered. Lee, I don't think it's an accident that right now, while everything is converging with the world against Israel, with Russia, all the things we see with Iran, with technology, with the economy, digital currency, all the things we talked about, God is revealing himself to the nations. The nations aren't paying much attention, but all of these discoveries, Lee, as you know, they just prove that the Bible is absolutely true. And God is, he's like shouting it from the rooftops. Lee, I think of when Jesus rode into Jerusalem on Palm Sunday, the people are shouting, Hosanna. the messianic psalm, the religious leaders say, tell

0: Tell your people to keep their mouths quiet. Jesus says, if I tell them to shut up, the rocks will cry out. Lee, the rocks are crying out. And that's not, to me, it is not an accident. It's not a coincidence that these things are all happening at the same time. And I know you love archaeology. I'm thinking, this is so exciting, Lee, to hear these things.
1: Yep. You know, the shovel has been, and the pickaxe have been a best friend of the Bible for about two centuries. And it's literally true that the rocks cry out. The geological record, the archaeological record, the paleontological record, they all support the authenticity and historicity of the Word of God.
0: This just is amazing. One of these days, Lee, we're going to get there together.
1: Amen. That'd be great.
0: We're going to figure this out, but check this out. One of my favorite psalms when I think about archaeology, Psalm 102, the psalmist writes, "But you, O Lord, shall endure forever, and the remembrance of your name to all generations. You will arise and have mercy on Zion for the time to favor her. Yes, the set time has come, for your servants take pleasure in her stones and show favor to her dust," or delight in her dirt. "So the nations shall fear the name of the Lord, and all the kings of the earth your glory, for the Lord shall build up Zion. He shall appear in his glory." I look at that and I think that's archaeology. And ultimately, Psalm 102, that passage gets fulfilled in the millennial kingdom, but we see it happening. We can see these early stages right now where it is exciting for anybody who's paying any attention, who believes in the Bible, who believes God has a plan for Israel. This is very specific also, Lee, to Zion, for Israel, for the kings, for God's glory. And all of this happening, delighting in the dirt, rejoicing in her stones. Lee, we live in absolutely remarkable days. Lee, we have about a minute left. Do you have any final words you want to close us out with?
1: Yeah, I just want to encourage the believers to keep pressing on, not only to keep their eyes on the Lord Jesus, but whatever branch of the work of the Lord that you're interested in, whether it's archaeology, whether it's evangelism, whether it's apologetics, whether it's Bible prophecy, just throw yourself into it and be a blessing to yourself and to those around you, because we got great rewards coming, and everybody's gift and calling will be rewarded immensely by the Lord.
0: Amen. Lee, there's one story we didn't get to. It's out of Israel National News, Ruth Shiva. Trump says a lot more countries will join the Abraham Accord soon. And, you know, Trump really wants to bring peace to that region. But you and I both know that there's the one who truly will bring peace. He is the peacemaker. He is the Prince of Peace. Folks, we are not going to have peace in this world, genuine peace, until the Lord Jesus Christ returns. So what do we do in the meantime? Psalm 122, verse 6, we pray for the peace of Jerusalem, because that's God's prayer request to us. Thank you for joining us today. Here's channel, his channel. And Lee, God bless you. Thank you for joining me too. And we look forward to seeing you all next time right here on his channel.

0: Say good morning to them, and then we'll get into God's word. Give me a second here. I need to get something. My mouth's pretty dry this morning. I don't know why. There we go. No.
1: I only had one. Are we live? Well, good morning. Watch me get my lozenge. Get the air off of it.
0: Holly? Okay. Well, anyway, we have fun here at church. Good morning to those of you joining us here at Calvary Chapel, Grangeville, either on remote locations or on radio. We're blessed to have you be a part of our service this morning, and we're praying that, you know, as we are in God's Word today, that we will grow in our knowledge and love of Jesus Christ, and that our lives would be producing fruit, and that we'd be sharing Christ with others. And so let's start with opening in prayer. Father, thank you for those here in the building and for those, Lord, that are joining us from remote locations. We ask, Lord, that you would just calm our hearts, that you would open up your word to teach us by your Holy Spirit. We thank you, Lord, that you are a God of the impossible, that you have a plan and a purpose for each of our lives. And we commit this time to you in Jesus' name. Amen. Okay, so you know I'm teaching every other week, and I'm going through the book of John. So the last time we were together, we were looking at John chapter 12, verses 12 through 26. And today what we're going to do is we're going to finish up chapter 12. You know, it is kind of amazing. I've taught through the book of John now. This will be the third time. And I used to cover it a chapter a week. And now this is the third week in chapter 12. There's just a lot of really good stuff there. You may recall that Jesus is in his last week before going to the cross. Multitudes of people have come to Jerusalem to celebrate in Passover. Jesus has already come into Jerusalem on Palm Sunday. Jesus now is a few days before he is betrayed by Judas, falsely arrested and beaten, and then obviously falsely tried and crucified. So as we were getting ready to close, we found a section here as we finished up that that the Lord is calling each of us into a sense of service, a sense of ministry. And in that, we discovered that it can be in the home, it can be in the workplace, it can be in the fellowship here, anywhere, wherever God is calling us. God's calling us to be serving him. And whatever God is calling us to, he has given us the spiritual gift or gifts and callings on our lives to be able to do that. And we discovered, which I think is amazing, we discovered that when we are in a place of service to him, as a result of that, we have conversations with the Lord that we would know that we would not have if we were not serving him. And then we closed in verse 26 there where it says, if anyone serves me, him my Father will honor. And so in the process of serving the Lord, there's this great, wonderful promise that is going to follow us. Honor is going to be given to us in some way. Now you might be saying, well, Dean, what does that mean? And I got to tell you, I don't know. I don't exactly know what those things are going to be, but I can tell you this. When we get to heaven, you're not going to be disappointed whatsoever. So with that, let's start in John 12, verse 27. We're going to finish up the chapter today. Now my soul is troubled, and what shall I say? Father, save me from this hour. It says there that Jesus was troubled about going to the cross. And in Luke 22:42, while Jesus was in the Garden of Gethsemane, this is what is recorded. He said, "Father, if it is possible, let this cup pass from me. Nevertheless, not my will be done, but your will be done." So Jesus makes it very clear that if there is any other way to have your sins forgiven, if there's any other way to get to heaven, Jesus would not have gone to the cross. The Father would not have sent Jesus to the cross. And the reason why I bring that up is because there are people who think that because they're a nice person, that somehow their good works is going to get them to heaven, or somehow it's just all going to work out and we're all going to get to heaven. But none of the world religions, and I don't put Christianity as a religion, it's a relationship. None of the world religions, nor the cults, especially the Jehovah's Witness and the Mormon Church, they can't get anyone to heaven because they're teaching a false doctrine. Only through Jesus Christ can someone have their sins forgiven and the promise of eternal life. And I know that you know that. Secondly, just something else here that came to my mind when I was working on my study is, you know, God does not send anyone to hell. The Bible says in Matthew 25:41 that God created hell for Satan and the fallen angels. So for someone to go to hell, they will have to willfully reject Christ and step over him. And that's just something I want to just reiterate. Jesus was troubled. So how might that apply to you and I? It says here, Jesus was troubled. Because there are times in our lives as Christians that we're troubled. There are things that happen to us or to those who we love, and we don't understand what is going on. And as we look at these situations, we can't see the purpose that God is working out in our lives or in their lives, and so we are troubled, and questions arise. Questions like this. If God loves me, then why am I suffering like this? Why is this happening to my loved one? I can't see the purpose of God in this whatsoever. So what do we do about it when we are troubled? Do exactly what Jesus did. He started with prayer first. Father, save me from this hour. That's a prayer. And then he begins to, and I couldn't come up with the exact word for this, but he starts to reason. He starts to think about the situation in which he is in. And he talks about it in the remainder of verse 27. But for this purpose, I came to this trial. So Jesus is saying there, Father, the Father is working this eternal purpose through my suffering. That's what the Lord is talking about here. And I'm here to do the will of the Father. We know that. And so Jesus begins to see the situation, and this is an important part of this. He starts to see the situation not in his current position of where he is at, but he starts to look at it in the eternal perspective. And so when we are troubled, when things are going through our lives, when our loved ones are in trouble, it is God's desire that we take our eyes off of the current situation and look at them in light of eternity. And that's really hard. That's really hard because we're living in the trial here, so that we can see the eternal perspective. This earth is our training ground, preparing us for the millennial reign of Christ. I can't wait for that. That's when I get to go to Israel. And when we are in eternity with Jesus Christ. Paul talked about it this way in 2 Corinthians 4:17. He said this, "For we know that this present suffering is not worthy to be compared with the glory that shall be revealed, and this light affliction." Now, you remember what Paul went through, right? Oh, my goodness. "This light affliction," he was a man's man, "which is but for a moment, is working an exceeding eternal weight of glory." So he had that eternal perspective based upon what he was dealing with on this earth. God is working his eternal purpose and plan through our life here. So there is going to be temporary suffering. There's going to be pain. There's going to be hardships. There's going to be difficulties, torn relationships. But now I can see it not in the temporal, even though it's there, but in light of eternity. I take my focus off it here, and I lift it up and look up. So after Jesus prayed, okay, that's one. After Jesus thought about it in regards to eternity, look at what happens. Submission comes. Look at the first part of 28. Father, glorify your name. Father, you receive glory. Even though I'm going through this pain and suffering to me presently, glorify your name. That is submission to the will of the Father. And I personally think, and this is just my opinion, I personally think that it's so important that we come to this place where we submit the issue, the trial of what we're dealing with to the Lord, and we say, Lord, whatever you want to do, I'm yours, and this suffering is serving an eternal purpose, and I'm fine with that. I accept what is happening in my life. Presently, I know that many of you in this room are in that process right now. Robin and I are going through it once again, and it's not easy. It's hard. When I was a kid, and I was a kid, guys, there was a black and white TV show that was called Father Knows Best. How many can remember that show? Oh, good. There's a few old geezers here. Geezers are guys, geezettes are females. Father Knows Best. And, you know, our Father knows best. And so I'm praying for the situations that you've shared with me that you're going through. And I just pray that you would be praying for us as the situations that we're currently going through. It continues there in the remainder of verse 28 through 29. That a voice came from heaven saying, quote, I have both glorified it, and will glorify it again. Therefore, the people who stood by and heard it said that it had thundered. Others said, an angel has spoken to him. Jesus answered and said, quote, this voice did not come because of me, but for your sake. That phrase here, then a voice came from heaven. This is the third time that the Father audibly talked that people could actually hear on the earth. The first time, you know, is when Jesus came out of the water at his baptism. The second time was on the Mount of Transfiguration. This is the third time when the Father spoke so that others could hear. I have both glorified it and will glorify it again. This is the Father's assurance that he knew that Jesus would glorify him and that he would continue to glorify the Father. What were the things that Jesus did that glorified the Father in regards to this? His crucifixion, his death, his burial, his resurrection, his ascension into heaven, and then the empowering, the beginning of the church in Acts chapter 2. And it's continuing to happen today as people receive Christ as their Lord and Savior. Jesus is still continually glorifying the Father. Let's look at verse 31, actually 31 through 33. Now is the judgment of this world. Now the ruler of this world will be cast out. And I, if I am lifted up from the earth, will draw all peoples to myself. Verse 33, this he said, signifying by what death he would die. That phrase here, now is the judgment of this world. The judgment of man's sins was about to be judged. Jesus was going to take upon the sin of each and every person in a few days. Isaiah says it this way, Isaiah 53:6. All we like sheep have gone astray. We have turned everyone to his own way. And the Lord has laid on him, on Jesus, the iniquity of us all, the sin of all of us. So Jesus was going to bear our sin. He would absorb, and this is important, he was going to absorb the wrath and the judgment of our sin on himself, all sin. He was going to experience for the first, and I might add the last time, to be forsaken by the Father. That's never happened before. It will never happen again. And he was going to die for our sins as the only perfect and holy sacrifice for our sins. And then this phrase, the prince of this world will be cast out. That is not a single event that starts at the cross, but it continues, and let me explain. This process started at Jesus' death and will continue until Satan is placed in hell. When Jesus died on the cross and resurrected from the dead, Satan's power was and is being cast out, and his power will be permanently done away with when God casts him and the fallen angels into hell, as mentioned in Revelation chapter 20, verse 10. Presently, Satan is still here. We know that. And for those who are not born again, he blinds their minds. 2 Corinthians 4:4. He controls the world through his lies. 1 John 5:19. And he instills fear in them. Hebrews 2:14 and 15. But when we receive Christ as our Lord and Savior, Satan's power was completely removed from us. Yes, he can tempt us. Yes, he can oppress us. But we now belong to Christ. And Jesus has, and you know this, Jesus has placed his Holy Spirit in us to prove that we belong to him. 1 John 4:4 says, "You are of God, little children, and have overcome them, because he who is in you," referring to the Holy Spirit, "is greater than he," referring to Satan, "who is in the world." Look at verse 34. The people answered him, "We have heard from the law that the Christ remains forever. And how can you say the Son of Man must be lifted up?" Who is the Son of Man? Remember, he already came in on Palm Sunday. They celebrated him as the promised Messiah. But now, as he is talking about being crucified, they're confused. Why are they confused? Because the teachers, the Jewish teachers of that time, only focused on the Old Testament prophecies that talked about the Messiah and all the wonderful things that he was going to do. You know, he was going to be... His reign was going to be eternal. The problem is that they didn't talk about the other things concerning the Messiah, that he would die, that he would be raised from the dead. And Jesus responds to their thought process here in verse 35 and 36. He says this, "Then Jesus said to them," quote, "a little while longer, the light is with you," speaking of himself, walk while you have the light, lest darkness overtake you. He who walks in darkness does not know where he is going. Verse 36, "While you have the light, believe in the light, that you may become sons of light." These things Jesus spoke and departed and was hidden from them. Jesus used the reference of light and darkness because, kids, you aren't going to understand this. They had no electricity, okay? No electricity.

gets dark, before you physically die. Like I said, the people only knew of the Old Testament passages that the Jewish leaders taught them about the Messiah, like in Daniel 7:14, like Isaiah 9:7, like Ezekiel 37:25. Passages talking about the Messiah's rule and reign. But the Jewish leaders avoided talking about the Messiah's suffering, like in Psalm 22. And the one they completely stay away from is Isaiah 53. If the people had been taught correctly, they would have known that Jesus had two comings. We know this. His first coming through the virgin birth, the Lamb of God who came to take away the sins of the world, John 1:9. But then at Jesus' second coming, he's not coming as a lamb, he's coming as a lion of Judah to judge the world and to rule and reign. And based upon Revelation 19:11 through 22:21, we know that we're coming with him. It says on white horses. I put in for Velcro on my saddle. But after his second coming and before his Jesus is reaching out to the Jews, and Jesus is reaching out to each and every Gentile today. Come to the light. In other words, come to me because I am the light. I am your Messiah. I make you the sons and daughters of light. Do it before it's too late. Do it before you physically die. And then he continues in verses 37 through 41. But although he had done so many signs before them, they did not believe in him. That the word of Isaiah the prophet might be fulfilled, which he spoke, quote, Lord, who has believed our reports? And to whom has the arm of the Lord been revealed? Therefore they could not believe, because Isaiah said again, he has blinded their eyes and hardened their hearts, lest they should see with their eyes, lest they should understand with their hearts, and turn, so that I would heal them. These things Isaiah said when he saw his glory and spoke of him. There's a little bit of confusion on this. If somebody is a Calvinist, they take off in left field and get lost in the weeds. Remember the vision that Isaiah had back in Isaiah chapter 6. I saw the Lord lifted up and the angels cried, holy, holy, holy. The person Isaiah was describing, the one that he saw, was not God the Father. It was God the Son. Now back here in verse 37, some of them did not believe Christ was their Messiah, even though he performed signs and wonders in front of them. Now listen, and so because of their free will and God's foreknowledge, they did not believe. Therefore, because they did not believe, they could not believe. Verse 40 puts it this way, because they did not believe, the Holy Spirit blinded their eyes and hardened their hearts. God is not going to make anybody go to heaven if they don't want to. Can you imagine being in heaven and you're walking around for eternity and you're complaining about being in heaven? Why would we want to be around somebody like that? But here's the good news, and it's always good news. As long as someone is alive, they're not beyond the love of Jesus Christ. And he offers to each person the forgiveness of sins and the promise of eternity come. But there is a danger if somebody continually hardens their heart against Christ. Because every time they say no to Jesus, their heart is getting just a little bit more calloused, a little bit more harder. So it is possible that they can harden their heart to a point where the gospel no longer penetrates. And they have done that to themselves. In Luke 12:10, it's referred to as the blaspheme of the Holy Spirit. In John 16:8, it says that the Holy Spirit convicts them of their sin.

and of a judgment to come. And then we know that the Holy Spirit then points somebody to Jesus Christ for the solution of their sin. But at some point, if they continue to harden their hearts, at some point, the Holy Spirit finally says enough. It's kind of like, it's kind of like that scenario in Egypt where Pharaoh would say, yeah, you can go, you can let people can go. And then he hardened his heart and brought, said, they can't go. Did it again. He hardened his heart. Finally, the last time, God said, you've hardened your heart the last time. That's where I'm going to place your heart where you left it. It's hardened. Well, now you, it's going to stay hardened. In a sense, that's what this is talking about here. Verses 42 and 43. Nevertheless, even among the rulers, many believed in him, but because of the Pharisees, they did not confess him, lest they should be put out of the synagogue. Verse 43. For they loved the praise of men more than the praise of God. Some of the Jewish leaders did believe that Jesus was the promised Messiah, but they kept silent because they didn't want to be excommunicated from the Jewish temple and because they loved the praises of men more than they loved the praise of God. Today, we would call Christians like that closet Christians. They have asked Christ to forgive their sins. They are on their way to heaven, but they're more concerned about their old friends, the friends of the world, and what they might think and the relationships that they might lose. And so they stay silent about Jesus. I was a closet Christian for many years. I had my Friday and Saturday night friends, you know? Some of you know what I'm talking about. I had my Friday and Saturday night friends over here. And then on Sunday, there was a whole bunch of other folks that were my Christian friends. And I made sure that those two groups didn't mix, because then I would be revealed. Boy, was I wrong. It's miserable. It's kind of like, and I've used this many times, but it gets to the point. It's kind of like starting to walk with one foot on a barbed wire fence and the other side on the other barbed wire, and the fence is about 6 inches. And then as you continue to walk, the barbed wire gets taller and taller and taller, and it just, you got to make a call. You need to be walking with Jesus. I need to be walking with Jesus. Verses 44 through 48. Then Jesus cried out and said, he who believes in me believes not in me, but in him who sent me. And he who sees me sees him who sent me. I have come as light into the world, that whoever believes in me should not abide in darkness. And if anyone hears my words and does not believe, I do not judge him. For I did not come to judge the world, but to save the world. Verse 48. He who rejects me and does not receive my words has that which judges him. The word that I have spoken will judge him in the last day. So Jesus basically is just simply saying here, I didn't come to judge you, I came to save you. But if you don't believe in me and instead you reject me, then the words that I have spoken will in fact judge you on the last day. So what is the last day, right? What is the last day? When we studied through the book of Revelation, I can't remember. Didn't we just do that in the last year or so? I can't remember. Anyway, the last day is speaking of the great white throne judgment as mentioned in Revelation 20, verses 12 through 15. All those non-believers from the beginning of time to the end of time are going to be resurrected and they're going to stand before God and they're going to be judged. And they will be cast into the lake of fire for all eternity. How long is eternity? Forever. That is the reason why we share Christ with people, isn't it? That is why we have this building, so that we can invite people to church so they can hear about Christ. That is why we have a Christian radio station, so day after day, the gospel message is going out, thanks to Nan
and Sarah. Because we don't want anyone going to hell. We want everyone going to heaven. Robin's always reminding me, Dean, we don't want to leave anyone behind. And then our closing verses are 49 and 50. For I have not spoken on my own authority, but the Father who sent me gave me a command that I should say and what I should speak. And I know that his command is everlasting life. Therefore, whatever I speak, just as the Father has told me, so I speak. Jesus is saying, I am not speaking based upon my own authority. I'm speaking based upon the authority that the Father has given me. And the Father desires to give each and every person eternal life. You know these verses, but I want to say them for the folks that are joining us on the radio. John 3:16-17. For God so loved the world that he gave his only begotten Son, that whosoever should believe in him should not perish, but have everlasting life. For God did not send his Son into the world to condemn the world, but that the world through him might be saved. That's God's heart. That should be our heart. Time is short. So now what Jesus is doing as we move into chapter 13, he's going to turn from the crowds and the religious leaders, and he's going to focus on his disciples that will become his apostles. Let's leave it there, and in 2 weeks, you can read ahead, chapter 13. Let's pray. Father, we thank you for your word here today. We thank you, Lord, that there's just a lot of stuff here that we can mull over and pray about and ask you to help us apply to our lives. We pray, Lord, that if there's anyone here on the radio that is listening, that doesn't know you, that they can simply reach out and say, Jesus, I'm a sinner. Please forgive my sins and to come into my life. We know that, Lord, because we, at one point, all of us in this room, were not believers. And now we are, because we said that simple prayer. And I want to say that to anyone that might have made that commitment to Christ this morning, if the case is that, we have something for you, a believer's Bible that we would give to you free. You can simply call our church office, give your name and address, and we'll get that to you. Our phone number is 208-983-LIFE. 208-983-LIFE. Father, just go before us all this week. Guide and direct us by the power of your Holy Spirit. In Jesus' name, amen.

Sometimes we need someone greater than ourselves to rely on. His name is Jesus. He loves you. He wants you to become His no matter what you've done. He will forgive you and become your ever-present help in time of trouble.

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If life is weighing you down, you're not alone. Those of us at Real Hope Radio have been where you're at. That's why we do what we do. God is real. He took away all of our fears and gave us a brand new life. So let Him do that for you too, and don't wait.

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1: Welcome to World News Briefing. I'm Tom Hughes. My co-host today is Lee Brainerd. Lee, exciting things are happening.
2: On the state side, whether we're looking at things in the Middle East or Europe, everywhere we look, things are imploding or exploding.
1: Oh, they are. We're going to look at all sorts of things today. In fact, Mamdani, he's calling for the arrest of Netanyahu. No surprise there. We know all about Mamdani. Also, Trump says that he's moving forward with the Abraham Accords, and there's going to be a lot more countries that are going to line up there soon. Many more things to cover as we look at the dynamics just going all over the place between what's happening in Russia and Ukraine, going on over there in the Mideast, Iran, what's Trump going to do. But I want to start here. This is a very interesting story, Lee. Check this out. This is out of the Telegraph. Rogue OpenAI bot escapes lab and hacks rival. Unprecedented incident will revive concerns. New tools could be repurposed for unstoppable cyber attacks. A powerful version of ChatGPT went rogue and hacked another technology company during internal testing, OpenAI has admitted. I mean, I'm looking at this kind of stuff, Lee. Fascinating as we hear more and more about the everything's going on with AI. As you look at this, what are you thinking?
2: Well, the one thing I'd like to start with is a lot of people are afraid that AI can engage in a singularity, that it can explode to a brand new level. It can escape the algorithmic jail that it's been put in or its prison cell. It can have its own sentience. It can be develop its own intelligence, and it can be running completely independent. I don't think that's technically possible. I think it's technically impossible, but I do believe that they are programming AI intentionally to have an extreme amount of apparent intelligence, and that they're programming it to be able to break out of jail cells. They're programming it so that it can go rogue, and the only people that can control it is the people with the keys, wherever they are, and whatever three-letter agency they belong to in the deep state.
1: Well, that seems like it could definitely cause some serious problems. And you know, just looking at the advancement of technology, you also got to wonder, because when we look at, for example, Revelation chapter 13, we know that, you know, there's going to be this mark of the beast where no one can buy or sell unless they receive the mark and worship the image. But in that, there is a control on the technology, because we have the 10 kings, we have this leader at the top. So there's definitely a control. So it doesn't get to the place of ever being like sentient, like we think of the Terminator movies with Arnold Schwarzenegger. At least that's not the way I see it developing.
2: Right. Well, and to another thing, they have to give the AI programs experience in breaking out of a supposed controlled, locked environment. They have to train them to break out, because breaking out and breaking in are very similar. And what they want this AI to do is, it won't matter how strong your 256-bit encryption is, when they get the AI mixed with quantum computing and the advanced algorithms, nobody is going to be safe from AI. Blockchain and Bitcoin are not going to be safe. The government can break into any blockchain account, and they can break in, hack it, do what they want with it. So that means that they can access your Bitcoin and drain your Bitcoin amount, your accounts. Nobody's synthetic currency accounts are going to be safe. Nobody is going to be safe with their money unless they actually buried it 20 years ago in their backyard.
1: Well, you know, that is really fascinating. Well, then you also outlaw currency, so that eliminates that. And, you know, so you look at all these different dynamics. I even think of saving gold or silver. I would think that during that time, as things get more and more challenging in that direction, especially thinking into the tribulation period, I would think it's going to be hard to cash in your gold, because I mean, how would you do that? You know, you start thinking about it with blockchain, digital currency, you know, going right on down this direction. And if cash is no longer viable, what do you even do with things like gold or silver? And you think, well, gold could be outlawed again. Go ahead.
2: I absolutely believe it's going to be outlawed. Owning gold, owning silver, owning precious metals, owning old currency, it's going to be illegal. They're going to recall all of it, and maybe they'll give us one for one with the new blockchain digital currency system, mm-hmm. but maybe we're going to get 80 cents on the dollar or 75 cents on the dollar. Whatever they do, it's going to be rough for the average human being, and people are going to have to come up with their own black market system. But the problem is, some things are not going to be able to sell on the black market. You won't be able to sell a used car in the black market. They're all going to be chipped. And so that chip sale can't go through unless it's done through the actual system. You might be able to trade a few fishing hooks for salt or trade some sugar for some for a cut of meat from your neighbor farmer. But other than that level of bartering, there's not going to be a lot you can do. You won't be able to barter for property, homes, cars, major power tools, anything that's chipped.
1: So basically, it's going to come down to bartering for survival.
2: Absolutely. Absolutely. Because anything that can be chipped will be chipped. And everything that is chipped, it's going to be in the same digital system as buying and selling. It's all, even if you have a rummage sale, you might have a few items that aren't going to be chipped, but all your big items, your toasters, your fridges, your new furniture, it's all chipped.
1: Well, I would even think if you were to take that to the point of livestock, think of beef or something.
2: Yep.
1: To get beef that is not controlled, you're going to have to get black market steaks or burgers. You know, it's shaping up to be very interesting. And I also think when I look at this type of thing, it's not an accident that we see governments changing. We see borders that are blown open, and we see the massive rise in communism or socialism. And it just appears that this is all intentional to bring everything into this one system that it is coming. We just don't have 10 kings yet, but it is coming.
2: Yes, and to me, just watching it come, it's like watching a horror movie. You know it's going to be bad. You just don't know exactly what the bad that's coming. And I feel that's what I feel like when I'm looking at the world. We can see bad building up. We can hear that scary music playing in the background. We know something bad's coming. And I am so thankful that before that last act happens, that curtain goes up, we are going up.
1: Amen. Well, let's move on from here for a minute. This is a report coming out. In fact, I've seen it everywhere. This is out of the New York Times, but I have seen this everywhere. And Mamdani, mayor of New York, calls Netanyahu a war criminal and calls on the U.S. to arrest him. He challenged the United States to execute an international arrest warrant against Prime Minister Benjamin Netanyahu of Israel, which New York itself cannot do. In fact, I was watching him, he even called on Trump to arrest Netanyahu. So as you watch this whole dynamic with the rise of, we can see here, the rise of communism in the United States, and Lee, it's so many young people just think this is such a good idea. And this is so bad, it is so evil. And the people that are right now supporting it, they're going to be the first ones that are eliminated if communism takes foothold. But, man, we need to be sounding the alarm against this stuff.
2: Well, absolutely. The sad part is evangelicals with their eyes wide open have been sounding the alarm for 20 years, but we're speaking mostly to deaf ears. And when we're not speaking to deaf ears, we're speaking to a lethargic, lukewarm evangelicalism who, as long as they've got their video games, sports, and entertainment and get to go out to eat once or twice a week, they're fat and sassy and happy. They just don't care. And I don't think a lot of the evangelicals are going to wake up until they realize their house is on fire. America's on fire. And it'll be too late to put that fire out. That's my fear.
1: I agree. And the people are easily manipulated based on arguments from the emotional side. And that's been created. Young people in schools were taught to no longer critically think. You know, if we go back, you just go back to COVID and even before that, and you started to see people who were in schools that are being easily manipulated. They've been pressured into this place, especially when they were young, into just believing the authority figure. Don't believe your mom. Don't believe your dad. Don't believe the things you are taught at church. So now these people have graduated from high school. They've even graduated from college. They're the ones who are now running for office in different places. They're leading everything, but the numbers of young people that are going this direction is astounding. It's alarming. And again, these arguments are based on emotional positions, not factual positions. So, you know, you take something like this with Mamdani, the argument is, it's out there, it's this narrative, Israel has committed genocide. You and I know it's a lie. We preached against these things. The population in Gaza has actually increased since October of 2023. But so it's certainly not a genocide. And we know how Israel has conducted the war. But nevertheless, that's out there and people just believe it. And so they're so manipulated into believing these things. You have the rise of Mamdani. There's Jews that voted for Mamdani, although he obviously hates the Jews in New York. And you're watching what in the world is going on. He promises what, Lee? Free food. We're going to have government-run stores. We're going to have free buses for everybody. We're going to have government housing. And from what I understand, Lee, with the government housing, basically finding it, you know, laws have been passed so they can single out a landlord and show that they've been an illegal landlord. They haven't kept up the property the way they should. So hence eminent domain. New York can take over the property, kick the landlord out, and now New York has this building that somebody else actually built and paid for, that lost it and had it stolen from the city of New York. And they're able to promise people free houses. But I look at this and go, this is communism.
2: It absolutely is. And that there should be federal level laws on every exploitation of eminent domain. Eminent domain has been abused over and over again by various states where they're taking stuff that's not actually needed for legitimate infrastructure. In other words, things like highways and railroads, and they're using it for subdivisions and housing divisions and shopping malls, robbing Americans. And this is just another whole new chapter here with a Marxist twist to it. I just wish the federal government would actually just step in and shut down this, not just in New York City, but on every state, every major city, put their foot down and enforce the federal laws that are on the books against, and the Supreme Court decisions against, illegal use of eminent domain. It's a tragedy.
1: It sure is. Lee, as we work through things, I want to go back about not quite a week yet, but a U.S. military base in Jordan was struck by Iran. We have dead soldiers, injured U.S. soldiers. As we look at this, where do you see this going? Trump promised retaliation. As of right this minute, we're looking at the dynamic. It's just this constant shifting of everything. We have peace, we don't have peace. We have a ceasefire, we don't have a ceasefire. Iran does this. Now everybody's threatened over in the Mideast. This is in Jordanian space. The UAE is under threat. Saudi Arabia is under threat. As we see all of these things developing, Lee, what's important not to assume when military actions and diplomatic efforts are happening at the same time?
2: Well, one thing I would say is I don't think we should assume that America is going to be the great world policeman that some of us think she should be. She's going to drop the ball, as far as I'm concerned, with Iran here. Now, we might deal Iran a few more severe blows before we retreat. But I just don't see America crushing Iran the way that she deserves to be crushed. I think that that's going to be left for God to crush at Gog and Magog when he crushes Turkey and Russia at the same time. The other thing I think we should be aware of, and we want to make sure that when we look at all this sloppiness and uncertainty going on in this situation between America and Iran, that we don't try and read too much between the lines. I mean, I've seen people, Trump is just completely in bed with Iran now and with the Arab states, and he's completely turned his back on Israel. Well, there's nothing in this information that would force us to that conclusion. But there's also people on the other extreme. Trump is finally going to get it all together, and he's going to completely crush Iran. Well, I don't think so. I think we are just going to see this status quo situation go forwards. Iran's going to be weakened, bullied, and badgered. But ultimately, she's going to come out, as far as what I would consider like a good poker hand situation, she's going to come out having won the hand in this particular round, because she's going to be kept enough strength that she's going to align with Turkey and Russia. And we don't know if this is months down the road or years down the road yet, but in the relatively near future, they will be together as the evil triumvirate, going to lead all of Israel's enemies against Israel in the Gog and Magog war. And that's where I expect it's going to go. And in the meantime, we don't want to get our hopes up, and we don't want to get them down. In fact, probably what we should do is just not keep our fingers on the pulse of the America-Iran situation. Just step back and get a little elevation and just take a glance at it once a day.
1: Well, I think that's excellent. Let me ask you this question. It was posed to me recently, and it's a problem. You and I have both, we've talked about this before. And this person says, I understand that we shouldn't be date setting. However, when somebody says this could be years off, it becomes very discouraging. Aren't we supposed to encourage one another as we see the day approaching? And, you know, I look at this, and you just said whether it happens sooner, if it's not happening for years, that's a biblical thought. But so many people get hung up, especially when they're looking at, like, the Iran war, right? Yeah. Well, this has got to happen now. We've got the rapture has to happen within the next week, or Ezekiel 38 has got to happen right now. But my feeling, Lee, is, and again, we've had this conversation before in various places, whether it be on panels at conferences or whatever, is that a healthy perspective is it's going to happen in God's timing. And I don't think it's a good idea to always be thinking it's got to be next week, or it's got to be this fall or something like that, because we've had an awful lot of predictions that have come and gone over the last 2,000 years, and we are still here. Certainly, we see things shaping up, but I think it just seems much more spiritual and emotionally healthy to just be prepared. I'm hopefully that the rapture would take place at any moment, but I'm prepared for the long haul, just in case.
2: That's exactly right. In fact, that is the biblical position. It's frustrating to see people say, well, if you don't believe the rapture can happen, it's going to happen this year or next year, then you don't believe in an imminent rapture, because 3 years down the road is not imminent. Excuse me? The rapture was imminent 1,800, 1,900 years ago. The imminence window is shrinking as we get closer to the second coming. But no matter how small that imminence window shrinks, we can't nail down the day or the year. We're just not much less the hour. It's just not going to happen. And so when I look at what's going on, I love to tell people, listen, folks, your blessed hope is not the rapture happening this year or next year at the latest. Your blessed hope is the fact of the rapture, even if we're here another 10 years. The blessed hope is simply the fact of the rapture, not the timing of the rapture.
1: Amen. Well, this leads me to another question I have for you. What tends to get lost when people focus only on the immediate headlines surrounding international conflict?
2: Well, I think they lose their way. For instance, if you're blindfolded and then you try and grope your way out of the dark basement and find the stairs and get up back upstairs, and you start in the back dark corner of a basement you're not that familiar with, you're going to struggle. Well, when people get too focused on current events and they're just all over the newspaper headlines, they spend hours a day on their favorite prophecy news update people, and they're not actually getting strong in the Word of God. This is like putting a blindfold on you that's blindfolding you to actually the hope that's being held out. And you're groping your way, hoping that you're going to find your way through all these current events, and you're in the darkness. I think really what we need in prophecy circles is people to start putting the big emphasis on the prophetic word and the little emphasis on the current events, and not the other way around. You know, I know people that spend hours a day on current events and maybe an hour a day or less in the Word of God or directly in doctrine and the promises. I think it should be reversed. If you have things in the wrong order and you're spending a ton of time on current events and you don't have a broad and deep understanding of the prophetic timeline, the prophetic outline, how in the world do you put that current events anywhere on your timeline? I think this is why people say, oh, things are getting really ugly. We have to go up this month or this year. And then they start looking for their secret formula that validates going up next month. Well, always belly flops.
1: Amen. It's called Bible prophecy for a reason.
2: Yes.
1: And unfortunately, the Bible is left out of so many of these conversations that it becomes false predictions and sensationalism and just right on down that path. Very unfortunate when we leave the Bible out of the whole talk of Bible prophecy. I remember going to conferences, go back, you know, 30 years or so ago, and that's what it was. It was a Bible prophecy conference, and it was Bible teaching. And I suppose, Lee, that's given way to a lot of the critics who criticize people who try to rightly teach Bible prophecy. We're all thrown into the same camp.
2: Yep.
1: As just, you know, you just predict the rapture, you believe in dispensationalism. Well, we do, because that's biblical. You know, they might not look at the Bible, but they put us into a camp of people that are all over social media with just these really foolish things that they do, naming who the Antichrist is, naming who the false prophet is, you know, and right on down the list, naming who the 10 kings are and on down the list, when we just don't know these things yet. And it's interesting. It can gain an interest, but it should gain an interest to the point where you take them to the Bible and say, hey, but this is what the Bible says. And then they're able to learn the Bible. Then you can tell them, guess what? Jesus came the first time that we'd be forgiven of their sins. Lee, I go back. I remember Hal Lindsey, late great Planet Earth, that inspired me to start thinking a lot more about who Jesus was. Hmm. And it took some time, but it planted that seed to get me to that place. Bible prophecy was very instrumental in it, and it wasn't because of predictions. It was because of what the Bible itself did say. And I think if we could get back to that as a whole within the prophecy community, I think it would be very helpful and bear a lot more fruit too.
2: Absolutely. Just keep focused on the main timeline: a pre-trib rapture, literal tribulation, literal second coming, literal Armageddon, literal kingdom. Those are the big pieces. And you get that order correct. And just observe the prophetic events, but try not to assign any particular weight to them. Just observe them.
1: Well, that's great, because this takes me to another subject I want to visit again. We opened up with it talking about a little bit about technology and this rogue bot. But as we think through this, so we think of technology, we know there's a mark of the beast, but again, we find our anchor in God's word. And that's where we go to help us make sense of this. So we think of technology as it continues to develop at a rapid pace. with artificial intelligence becoming an increasingly important area of international cooperation, regulation, and competition. We know things are going global, and we see globalism developing more because of technology, and these developments raise questions about responsibility and oversight and the role of human judgment. And so as we look at this and we look at what the Bible does tell us, the Bible, that's why we get alerted to these things. We can look at the Bible and go, hey, wait a minute. The Bible alerted us to this, so we need to be watchmen. But what stands out about the speed at which artificial intelligence is becoming part of everyday life and global decision making? What are your thoughts on that, the speed of it all?
2: Well, to me, it just seems like it was almost just yesterday when we started using AI. It's probably really about 2.5-3 years ago when it went mainstream for a lot of us. And for some of us, it's just really been the last year and a half, we started to use it more. But every 6 months goes by, there's tremendous advances in AI, whether you're using it for art, whether you're using it for writing papers and sermons, which I think is a tragic idea. And no matter what you're using it for, doing your research, it's getting more and more powerful. But the AI is also getting more and more powerful in its ability to pry into your life. And I just find it a tragedy that, you know, you sign a new agreement every 6 months or so with whatever software you're using and whatever your Google and Microsoft that you're using, you got to read through their new rules and regulations, and you got to agree to them. And hidden somewhere in the fine print is that they're going to use AI. And if you don't read the whole thing verbatim with a fine-tooth comb, you're never gonna see that they're going to use AI and exploit it against you, no matter what else you do and your decisions. And so if there's going to be righteousness in the world, right at the top of the document, you'd have a few bullet points of the worst points, and you just check the box or uncheck the box and opt in or opt out. As it is, we are being herded into the invasion of privacy. We are being herded down a path where they are robbing that from us because they're burying the details, and nobody has the time to read every one of these agreements that get forced on us. Folks, just some bizarre things that have happened to me recently. I was talking to my son on chat, just chatting, 10 minutes on Google Chat. We talked about going on a backpacking trip for 2 nights and 3 days when I'm going to be visiting him in California. It's going to be this upcoming here real soon. So 2 days later, I get an email from ChatGPT. And it says, we want to offer you some ideas, some great ideas about where to go and how to spend your 2 nights and 3 days in the mountains.
1: Oh, wow.
2: I was chatting on Google Chat.
1: Wow.
2: And ChatGPT sends me an email. Folks, this is beyond creepy. This should never happen. People should be going to jail for this. It'll never happen.
1: No kidding.
2: We're just surrendering our freedoms little by little because it's a convenience here. So we put up with a little bit of inconvenience for a convenience. But by the time it's all said and done, the inconvenience is going to outweigh the convenience 10 times, and there will be nothing we can do about it.
1: Wow, Lee. Listen, what a place to end our first half. We're out of time. We'll be back here in just a minute. See you back here for the second half. We're going to pick up there. Lee, you just kind of dropped a bomb, so we're going to pick up there right when we come back. See you here in a minute.
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1: Welcome back to the second half of World News Briefing. Lee Brainerd is my co-host today. Lee, you dropped a bomb on us when we left it the first half. That is really something. So let's just pick up there, because people need to be aware. This didn't just happen to you. This is happening to everybody, although most people don't even realize it. So let's go here. We've been talking about the Bible, the need to bring the Bible into everything. So from a biblical standpoint, what principles should guide humanity's use of the tools that can significantly influence society, or, as you even showed, not just influence. This goes into your personal, your private conversation. Nobody else should be a part of that. This is wild. So from the biblical standpoint, what principles can guide us as we hear these things? And we know this is out there.
2: Well, the first thing I would like to lay out there is, as a believer, the only way we're going to be able to negotiate the next few years or next few months or whatever we have until the rapture is this stuff gets worse and worse. You've only really got two options. You're either going to have to cut the umbilical cord completely and try and live completely off the grid in every way, shape, or form. And I don't see that as practical. It's virtually impossible, and it's really not practical. So the other option you have is just to be cautious and just to live with the devil that's in the details. To live with the ghost that's in the machine, because the ghost is in the machine. You're not going to exercise it, and it's going to get worse. So just be aware all the time, whether you're sending emails, whether you're texting, whether you're talking on the phone, no matter what you're doing, if you're using electronic equipment, folks, you are being eavesdropped on. Even if you've checked every box that opts out of it, don't bank on it. You can bank on the fact that you are being eavesdropped on. And just live with it. You just have to endure it. And if you have something you need to say to somebody and you want absolutely zero eavesdropping, you're going to have to connect with your friend, say, hey, let's go for a hike, and then go on some trail, get a half mile out of the city, and then talk. That's what you'll have to do.
1: Wow. So we were talking earlier about gold and silver and how it's going to come out where you buy or sell, and realistically things are, any trading is going to have to be done on the black market. And you look at technology, you look at being watched, being listened to. I mean, obviously we're being listened to, right?
2: Oh, absolutely.
1: So we know that with the line of ministry that both you and I are in, we know we are. But just think, if your phone is near you, you know, we've been hearing these things for a long time. And I'm sure, you know, years ago, Lee, remember we started hearing about smart TVs,
2: yep,
1: smart refrigerators, and they're listening to you. It seems like I was talking about that 10 years ago.
2: Yes.
1: In the area of Bible prophecy. So we are living it. People are experiencing it. And now we have these robots. You know, Elon Musk says these robots are coming, and everybody's going to want one in their house. So also these things are going to come across as, hey, this is really cool. This is really wonderful. And so there's a real warning here. Look, it may seem like it's coming in. It's a Trojan horse is what it is. And the whole thing is a trap that is coming that you won't be able to escape from. And it's not just coming from the money side. It's coming from every angle, including the social angle.
2: Absolutely. Video games are eavesdropping. Every social media tool is eavesdropping. And I think you hit the nail on the head when you use the illustration of the Trojan horse. We are inviting this stuff in, thinking it's a great gift to us, a great present to us. And oh my goodness, ultimately we're paying a price for it. I just thank God that we can trust the Lord despite the fact that we're being herded like cattle and sheep into the slaughter pen, that the Lord is going to take us out of the world before the worst of this ever comes together. Like in John 6, when the storm blows up, the disciples are immediately gathered with the Lord and taken to the safe harbor where they were aiming. And that's what's going to happen. We're seeing this storm start to blow up. And before it explodes into its full fury, we're going to be out of here. So I'm very thankful for that.
1: Amen. So, Lee, we've talked a little bit about the Bible and bringing the Bible in for clarity. And one of the greatest challenges, as we talked about, is maintaining biblical clarity in a world that's filled with constant information. The Scripture calls believers to remain aware and discerning while avoiding conclusions that go beyond what God has revealed in His Word. So, Lee, as we look at this, to give strength and hope to all of our viewers, because that's really what we need. Man, the news every day can create massive anxiety and get you all messed up if you don't have biblical clarity. So going back to this whole thought of biblical clarity and making sure the Bible is our foundation, how do we maintain that biblical clarity without attaching prophecy directly to current events?
2: Well, one of the things I like to encourage people to do is just keep your eyes on the generic promises of the Lord coming to remove us from the world before the Antichrist comes into power. And if we just hold that tenaciously and we don't let all these news stories which batter us like a bunch of waves in a storm, we just don't let that batter us, we're going to do ourselves a favor. We're going to maintain our peace. One of the big problems we have is people are not basing their doctrine in a lot of ways anymore on faith. They're basing it on fear. Now, one of the examples, for instance, is one of the biggest arguments against the pre-trib rapture is, what if you're wrong? Well, now all of a sudden it's fear-based. It's like, oh yeah, if I'm wrong, that's a bad, bad thing. Mm. Well, we're seeing the same kind of fear come in, even on the pre-trib side of the fence, with a lot of this news stories, because people are saying, oh man, we can't be here for bad. And if digital currencies rolled out when we're still here, that's really bad. So here's all this fear and we got to be out of here. So you're basing your doctrine on fear rather than on faith. And faith is based on plain statements of Scripture interpreted by plain statements of Scripture.
1: Amen. Okay, so let me ask you about digital currency for a minute, because we've already talked about, hey, I would love it if the rapture were to happen tonight, while we're even doing this right now. That would be wonderful. But what if we are still here some years down the road?
2: Yeah,
1: I mean, it's all going to happen in God's timing. God's desires that none should perish. Digital currency is coming. There's no way to avoid that.
2: Yes.
1: So let's say we're not raptured. Digital currency is here in 3 years. I'm just throwing that out, everybody.
2: Yep.
1: That is not a prediction. This is just for conversation to help us work through this. So there's a lot of people out there, you and I both know them, that will say this is the mark of the beast.
2: Oh, yes.
1: But I mean, walk our viewers through this so that they will be strengthened in their faith in case we're still here during the time when it is revealed.
2: Yes.
1: And we've got to start, and we go to digital currency. Walk us through that.
2: I think people are just getting real sloppy when it comes down to what the mark of the beast is. Their doctrine of the mark of the beast is not based on plain statements of Scripture. It's based on a few people they've watched and a few sound bites and fear. So, folks, if you want the plain statements of Scripture on the mark of the beast, just go read Revelation 13 through 3 or 4 times and take some notes, write it in a notebook, and stand on those plain statements. Now, we don't know exactly for sure what the mark of the beast is going to be, except that it's going to be an external mark. Whether it's an external mark you can see with your visible eyes or an external mark that's going to be seen with infrared or something of that nature, it's an external mark. It's designed to be a public mark. It's designed to manifest your loyalty to the Antichrist. You're not going to accidentally take the mark of the beast because you went to the doctor's office or because you got a new debit card or because you opted into the new digital system, or you waited until you're forced to embrace it. That's not going to be the mark of the beast. Nobody's going to accidentally take that mark. The other thing I want to point out when it comes to the mark of the beast, folks, is that when that mark is rolled out, you're in the middle of the tribulation. The Antichrist has been in power for 3.5 years, the first half of the tribulation, plus who knows how long, a few months or another year more. The false prophet is publicly known. The false prophet's calling down fire from heaven. The false prophet has made a living image and is requiring people to worship the Antichrist sitting in the temple, requiring people to worship the image of the beast in the temple. Folks, we don't have a literal temple. We don't have a literal image of the beast in the temple. We don't have a literal Antichrist. We don't have a literal false prophet. So we can't have a literal mark of the beast. Folks, this is so simple that any grade school student of average intelligence can figure this out. So why in the world are you letting a bunch of yahoos on YouTube get you all riled up and get you confused? Folks, just stand on the plain statements of the Word of God.
1: Amen. So well said. And we don't even have 10 kings yet. And so you don't even, I mean, you look at all of these things you mentioned, we don't even have them yet. We hear talk about them. We hear talk about the temple, and I've talked about it. You've talked about it. And we talk about it because the Bible does tell us there's going to be a temple there. But the majority of people in Israel are not excited about a temple yet. And when you find, I mean, you have the Temple Institute, certainly they are, but that isn't the general consensus of the people in Israel. And we, listen, but I don't want you to think that Lee and I are thinking, hey, we're going to be here for another 100 years, but we just have to look at things in practically and see, we have to stand our opinions, and our faith is based on God's word. Lee, I saw someone recently, has become very popular on YouTube, said Euphrates River is drying up, therefore we're in the tribulation. And I'm thinking, and people believe it. I'm thinking, no, this is so far off the mark of what the Bible actually teaches when you get to Revelation chapter 16.
2: Yeah.
1: But people, they hear these things and they believe them, or we're coming around to, you know, you've taught quite a bit on the rapture. You have brought so much clarity on the rapture. It is taught pre-tribulation rapture. But you and I have also had this conversation. You roll around to the fall every year, right around now, July and August, people start saying, oh, the rapture's going to happen. Rosh Hashanah's coming. Trumpets is coming. Therefore, the rapture's going to happen this year. I mean, this happens every single year at this time. And it mistakenly takes the feast of God for the Jewish people, and it puts the church, it applies those to the church. And it gets people all anxious and excited. Hey, if we get raptured on Rosh Hashanah, praise the Lord. But there's 364 other days.
2: That's right.
1: In the year. And if the rapture's imminent, doesn't that mean it could happen at any moment, so we always need to be ready?
2: Yeah, well, what's funny about this, the way that some people handle the timing of the rapture, you've got maybe 6 or 8 days a year where it's imminent, you know, the Jewish feast, the 9th of Av, and 1 or 2 other days. And the rest of the times, it's still kind of imminent, but it's not really imminent. So they're treating imminence like it's something that it goes up and down like a ride in a carnival or a ride in an amusement park, you know? So you're on a big roller coaster, you get to a point of real big imminence, and then it goes down the valley and there's just a little bit of imminence. But the fact of the matter is, there's only two ways, if you're going to try and be biblical, where imminence can exist. One of them is, it's imminence just as a straight line. It's always the same. Now, I don't really believe in that version of it. But the other version of imminence is every generation from the apostles forwards has been living in the expectation things could accelerate to the second coming in their lifetime, they were looking at actual prophetic convergence. And as we are moving through the centuries, that convergence window has shrunk. And it used to shrink very, very slowly. Since 1948, it's been shrinking faster. Folks, we're in a point in time where we're not looking at the imminence window being a couple decades or a lifetime. We're probably looking at the imminence in a decade or less time frame. We're going to come to a point where we're looking at it in just a few years. And maybe some of us are already there. But I tend to be a little cautious on this simply because I know how often we make prognostications about how near we are to the rapture and they fail. And it's not that we're not looking at the right information. It's we're putting the wrong interpretation on the information.
1: Amen. Could not have said it better. Lee, let me ask you this. How does the promise of Christ's return encourage faithfulness, hope, and spiritual readiness in everyday life? It's like everything you've said has led up to that question.
2: Well, we all go through trials in life. You might have small trials, you might have medium-sized trials, you might have big trials. Some of you are facing disastrous relationships, or you've been unemployed for 18 months and can't find a job, and or maybe you're in debt, or you're facing a prison sentence, or maybe you're in prison. Your life is just gone south in a big way, or is going south in a big way. But here's the encouragement. The Bible plainly tells us that our light afflictions, which are but for a moment, work for us a far more exceeding and eternal way to glory. So no matter what kind of trials you're going through, every trial that you're going through has been allowed of God. You'll never face a trial that God hasn't authorized. I want you to think about that. When God's looking at your life, he allows trials so that you can have your faith purified, you can have your faith tried, you can have your faith tested, and you can be rewarded for your faith. You would have far less reward in heaven if you had a life of easy street. Be thankful you have a life of crap street, because now you're going to have a big reward in heaven. And the Lord is going to allow you to face these trials to strengthen your faith and to reward you, to encourage you, and to give you encouragement that you can encourage other people down the road when they're discouraged and they need encouragement. What a blessing this is. And then we haven't even come to the eternal aspect yet. Because with the eternal aspect, every ounce of pain and sorrow and suffering that you face down here, every ounce of trials, is going to be rewarded by an infinite amount of glory in eternity. You can't even begin to compare the glory that's going to be revealed to us with the trials that we face. That's Romans chapter 8. And what a blessing this is. Because when it's all said and done, folks, all that's happening when the devil brings trials against you is he is increasing your bank account in glory. And you can take that to the bank.
1: Amen. Hey, Lee, I got to ask you this. So we have a few more minutes left. It's been reported all over the news lately about these wooden beams that were discovered in Jerusalem. And it's just really fascinating. The dating of them is so specific. They're able to date it to the time that Nebuchadnezzar destroyed the first temple.
2: So you're saying, you said wooden beams?
1: Wooden beams. Did you hear about this?
2: No, I did not. I'll have to go look that article up. Fascinating.
1: It is absolutely fascinating. So you're gonna love this. So check this out. So they believe what happened was, as the city was being burned by the Babylonians. I mean, this is just wild. So this takes us back to the time when Jeremiah is warning Babylon is closing in. You need to repent and get right with God. And the people and the priests and the leaders told Jeremiah the prophet to shut up. We don't want to hear about God's judgment coming, right? Sounds like today, doesn't it? So anyways, as we know, Babylon comes in, was it 586, 587 BC? They come in. They ninth of Av, which, by the way, just was yesterday on the Gregorian calendar. Ninth of Av, the first temple was destroyed. These wooden beams, I think it's two of them. When everything was burned in Jerusalem, it melted the plaster. The plaster dripped onto the wooden beams and preserved the wooden beams.
2: Amazing!
1: So they're discovered. It is amazing. So these wooden beams, I was talking with our friend Roddy earlier this morning about it. He lives over in Jerusalem. He's a tour guide and does his archaeology over there too. And he says, so the wooden beams were discovered in the Gavadi parking lot, which, you know, is the one across the street from the city. David, for those of you who've been to Israel before, Jerusalem, you know where that's located. And you find that, we remember when the Hezekiah's signet ring was discovered, the priest bell was discovered.
2: Yeah.
1: Elisha Krohn discovered that, and so many other profound things. Temple Zero, the processional road. It is just amazingly, because all these things are discovered, and there are so many other things. Kiatha, the city of two gates where David gave his brothers the sandwiches when he came from Bethlehem, when those brothers were on the front lines against the Philistines with Saul. That city is discovered. Not much is out there yet. I had the opportunity to go there one time. And also right now underneath the Kotel in Jerusalem, check this out, everybody, underneath the Kotel is the Western Plaza area. And for those of you who aren't familiar with it, when you go to Jerusalem, you see the Western Wall, also known as the Wailing Wall. You'll see the Haredi. They're often praying up against that wall, putting their prayer requests into that Western Wall. Well, the whole flat area outside of that and to the west of the Western Wall before you go up the big steps, that's known as the Kotel. So check this out, Lee. It was, I think it was 2019. We were there on a tour. And I was talking with my wife and said, look, they've discovered something underneath this plaza area. Because they were, you could see they're partitioning things off and they're going in and they're bringing up dirt. This goes back to 2019. When we were there this last October, they were bringing up so much dirt from there. So check this out. They haven't opened it up to the public yet. So what has been discovered underneath the Western Wall, they said, is more significant than the city of David. And just Roddy and a couple of my other friends have been able to go there. I'm hoping to be able to go there with the camera coming up in October when I'm there. But this is astounding. These things are being discovered. Lee, I don't think it's an accident that right now, while everything is converging with the world against Israel, with Russia, all the things we see with Iran, with technology, with the economy, digital currency, Lee, all the things we talked about, God is revealing himself to the nations. The nations aren't paying much attention, but all of these discoveries, Lee, as you know, they just prove that the Bible is absolutely true, and God is, he's like shouting it from the rooftops. Lee, I think of when Jesus rode into Jerusalem on Palm Sunday, the people are shouting Hosanna, that messianic psalm. The religious leaders say, tell your people to keep their mouths quiet. Jesus says, if I tell them to shut up, the rocks will cry out. Lee, the rocks are crying out. And it's not, to me, it is not an accident. It's not a coincidence that these things are all happening at the same time. And I know you love archaeology. I'm thinking, this is so exciting, Lee, to hear these things.
2: Yep. You know, the shovel has been, and the pickaxe have been a best friend of the Bible for about two centuries. And it's literally true that the rocks cry out. The geological record, the archaeological record, the paleontological record, they all support the authenticity and historicity of the Word of God.
1: It's just, it's amazing. One of these days, Lee, we're going to get there together.
2: Amen.
1: One
2: That'd
1: of these
2: be great.
1: Days, we're going to figure this out, but check this out. One of my favorite psalms when I think about archaeology, Psalm 102, the psalmist writes, but you, O Lord, shall endure forever, and the remembrance of your name to all generations. You will arise and have mercy on Zion for the time to favor her. Yes, the set time has come, for your servants take pleasure in her stones and show favor to her dust, or delight in her dirt. So the nations shall fear the name of the Lord, and all the kings of the earth your glory, for the Lord shall build up Zion. He shall appear in his glory. I look at that and I think that's archaeology. And ultimately, Psalm 102, that passage gets fulfilled in the millennial kingdom, but we see it happening. We can see these early stages right now, where it is exciting for anybody who's paying any attention, who believes in the Bible, who believes God has a plan for Israel. This is very specific also, Lee, to Zion, for Israel, for the kings, for God's glory. and all of this happening, delighting in the dirt, rejoicing in her stones. Lee, we live in absolutely remarkable days. Lee, we have about a minute left. Do you have any final words you want to close us out with?
2: Yeah, I just want

0: Yeah, I just want to encourage the believers to keep pressing on, not only to keep their eyes on the Lord Jesus, but whatever branch of the work of the Lord that you're interested in, whether it's archaeology, whether it's evangelism, whether it's apologetics, whether it's Bible prophecy, just throw yourself into it and be a blessing to yourself and to those around you, because we got great rewards coming, and everybody's gift and calling will be rewarded immensely by the Lord.
1: Amen. Lee, there's one story we didn't get to, is that Israel National News, Ruth Shiva, Trump says a lot more countries will join the Abraham Accord soon. And, you know, Trump really wants to bring peace to that region. But you and I both know that there's the one who truly will bring peace. He is the peacemaker. He is the Prince of Peace. Folks, we are not going to have peace in this world, genuine peace, until the Lord Jesus Christ returns. So what do we do in the meantime? Psalm 122, verse 6, we pray for the peace of Jerusalem, because that's God's prayer request to us. Thank you for joining us today. Here's channel, his channel. And Lee, God bless you. Thank you for joining me too. And we look forward to seeing you all next time right here on his channel.